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1: 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The Betrayal of Shohei Ohtani is presented by Gusto. Well, a lot of action on the baseball diamond as we enter another week here in the month of August. We're getting tighter in the pennant races. And here to break down all the top plays from Saturday with our top sound, here's John Ryder.
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0: Number five.
3: Thanks, Alex. Another busy Saturday in baseball. We begin with two teams heading in opposite directions, facing off at Fenway. It will be the A's that come out on top over the Red Sox, snapping Boston's nine-game winning streak. 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
4: 2-2 pitch to Soderstrom, and he drives that to right. Way back, and that ball is gone. Soderstrom homers for the second time in as many nights in Boston. 6-2 A's.
0: Number four.
3: It's a crowded AL West race, and Texas would gain ground on Houston with a win over the Orioles. 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
5: The 2-0 pitch. Swing and a drive. Well hit. Deep right field. Corey Seager. He's back. A line drive. Three-run home run over the Ranger bullpen. There's your padding. 5-1 Texas.
0: Number three.
3: The Royals getting plenty of power from their first baseman in a win over the Cubs in Kansas City. 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
4: Pitch in the air, deep right center field. He might have just done it again. Taylor's to the wall. He leaps. He's out of here. A two-homer night for Jack Caglione. A two-run shot. The Royals lead 6-3.
0: Number two.
3: Goes extras in Philadelphia, and this would end up being the game winner for Toronto on Sportsnet 590, The Fan.
5: The 3-2 pitch, and Lucas rips one to right field. It's riding, it's flying, and it's over the wall. It's a two-run bomb in the 11th inning for Nathan Lucas, and the Toronto Blue Jays take a 7-5 lead.
0: Number one.
3: Alex, our top sound, the Dodgers looking to snap a long losing streak, and it goes extras in Arizona. 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
6: 0-2 pitch. Curveball, ground ball, back to Dreyer. He throws the second one on the first. Double play! And the Dodgers win! A game-ending double play started by Jack Dreyer. And the Dodgers win it in extra innings, 2-1. And end the seven-game losing skid.
1: That was John Ryder with our top sound. We continue here on SportsCenter All Night. More WNBA action. The two teams with the best records in the WNBA, the 22-9 Las Vegas Aces and the 25-7 Minnesota Lynx, the two teams with the shortest odds to win the WNBA title. They squared off. Asia Wilson, 12 straight 20-point games, tied for the fourth longest streak in WNBA history. The Lynx would go on to win it 98-87 over the Aces. Visa Collier with 22 points and 6 rebounds. Olivia Miles had a strong game for Minnesota as well. 26 points, 7 assists, and 4 rebounds. She becomes the fastest player to score 600 points and 150 assists in WNBA history. And again, an 11-point victory by the Lynx over the Aces. Asia Wilson, 16 points and 8 rebounds, tied for her fewest points in a game this season. And Collier, with 20 or more points in 3 of the 6 games played this season in 81 career games, fourth most in franchise history behind Maya Moore. Collier, again, strong game, 22 points. Lynx head coach Cheryl Reeve on her performance.
7: She played defense different than the last game, so that was nice to see. And she was setting the tone. And, you know, as a captain, she was, you know, taking ownership for what needed to happen. And then I told her, you know, half your shots from three is a really good space for us. And so, you know, obviously she was getting those opportunities and cashing in, and then also doing work in the paint. And, you know, I think initially there was some thought about how do you play Tashi and Fee if they like the same spots. But those two play really well off of each other. Tashi understands how to space for her and then what to do. You know, if Fee doesn't get it and it comes to Tashi to play the next action. And So that pairing has been really good for us. And Fee was Nafisa Collier.
1: Cheryl Reeve on the Lynx victory and Nafisa Collier's performance. Other game in the WNBA, the Fire taking on the Storm, Seattle versus Portland. Portland just 4-10 in their last 14 games. Bridget Carlton hitting from downtown for the Fire on WNBA League Pass.
8: Winner on the dribble handoff. It gets to Carlton, and she is money! A sniper from long range. What a hit. It extends the lead to 15.
1: She had 4 3-pointers in the game, 24 points total for Carlton, her 8th 20-point game this season. The Fire knock off the Storm 100-93. Still more to come, including from the Hall of Fame induction ceremony in Canton, Ohio. Plus, could the Red Sox make it 10 in a row? 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
9: It's clear that Philly has a championship-level defense. If the offense looks a lot like it did last year, you could be talking about having a new head coach.
0: 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The countdown continues on ESPN Radio. 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
23: 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Way back. And that ball is gone.
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1: 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Lots to get to after a busy sports Saturday in the WNBA. Plus, the inductees in the Pro Football Hall of Fame made their induction speeches. But we begin with the hottest team in baseball, and that's been the Boston Red Sox, one of the most improbable comeback stories. Still a long way to go before the end of the season, but they were left for dead a couple of months ago. But now the Red Sox on another long win streak of 9 games entering play on Saturday. 27-3, their record over their previous 30 games. They go from 14 games under 500 on June 24th, and a win Saturday would have put the Red Sox at 14 games over 500 just 45 days later. It would be the shortest such turnaround in Major League Baseball history. The Red Sox at Fenway taking on the Athletics, and Athletics having their way with the Red Sox early, and Tyler Soderstrom trying to pad the Athletics lead in the top of the seventh with them already up 5-2.
19: 2-2 pitch to Soderstrom, and he drives that to right, way back, and that ball is gone. Soderstrom homers for the second time in as many nights in Boston. 6-2 A's.
1: I call on Talk 650 KSTE. So a 6-2 lead for the Athletics at that point. Now 7-3. Last chance for the Red Sox in the bottom of the ninth on WEEI 93.7.
23: Three balls and a strike to Eli White with the bases loaded. Two down the pitch. Swinging a shot into center field that's going to end the game. It is right at Bolte. He makes the grab and it is over. The Red Sox battled as they always do. They leave them loaded in the ninth, and the A's win 7-3.
1: That's the final from Boston, ending the A's 9-game losing streak, and of course ending the Red Sox 9-game win streak. Just the fourth loss for the Red Sox in their last 31 games. Gage Jump struck out 11 in 6 innings for the Athletics. He's 2-0 with an ERA of 1.5 with 18 strikeouts in 2 starts versus Boston. And he's the only pitcher since July 26 to beat the Red Sox, and he's done it twice in that span. Red Sox skipper Chad Tracy on how weird it is to finally lose after the last 9 wins.
24: Yeah, I mean, it's part of it. Like, you know that you're going to continue to play 900.

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1: 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The Betrayal of Shohei Ohtani is presented by Gusto. Well, a lot of action on the baseball diamond as we enter another week here in the month of August. We're getting tighter in the pennant races. And here to break down all the top plays from Saturday with our top sound, here's John Ryder.
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2: 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Are you not entertained?
0: Number five.
3: Thanks, Alex. Another busy Saturday in baseball. We begin with two teams heading in opposite directions, facing off at Fenway. But it will be the A's that come out on top over the Red Sox, snapping Boston's nine-game winning streak. 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
4: 2-2 pitch to Soderstrom, and he drives that to right. Way back, and that ball is gone. Soderstrom homers for the second time in as many nights in Boston. 6-2 A's.
0: Number four.
3: It's a crowded AL West race, and Texas would gain ground on Houston. 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
5: The 2-0 pitch. Swing and a drive. Well hit. Deep right field. Torrey Singer. He's back. A line drive. Three-run home run over the Ranger bullpen. There's your padding. 5-1 Texas.
0: Number three.
3: Royals getting plenty of power from their first baseman in a win over the Cubs in Kansas City. 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
4: Pitch. Get in the air. Deep right center field. He might have just done it again. Taylor's to the wall. He leaps. It's out of here. A two-homer night for Jack Caglione. A two-run shot. The Royals lead 6-3.
0: Number two.
3: Goes extras in Philadelphia, and this would end up being the game winner for Toronto on Sportsnet 590, The Fan.
5: The 3-2 pitch, and Lucas rips one to right field. It's riding, it's flying, and it's over the wall. It's a two-run bomb in the 11th inning for Nathan Lucas, and the Toronto Blue Jays take a 7-5 lead.
0: Number one.
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6: 0-2 pitch. Curveball, ground ball, back to Dreyer. He throws the second one on the first. Double play! And the Dodgers win! A game-ending double play started by Jack Dreyer. And the Dodgers win it in extra innings, 2-1. And end the seven-game losing skid.
1: That was John Ryder with our top sound. We continue here on SportsCenter All Night. More WNBA action. The two teams with the best records in the WNBA, the 22-9 Las Vegas Aces and the 25-7 Minnesota Lynx, the two teams with the shortest odds to win the WNBA title. They squared off. Asia Wilson, 12 straight 20-point games, tied for the fourth longest streak in WNBA history. The Lynx would go on to win it 98-87 over the Aces. Avisa Collier with 22 points and 6 rebounds. Olivia Miles had a strong game for Minnesota as well, 26 points, 7 assists, and 4 rebounds. She becomes the fastest player to score 600 points and 150 assists in WNBA history. And again, an 11-point victory by the Lynx over the Aces. Asia Wilson, 16 points and 8 rebounds, tied for her fewest points in a game this season. And Collier, with 20 or more points in 3 of the 6 games played this season in 81 career games, fourth most in franchise history behind Maya Moore. Collier, again, strong game, 22 points. Lynx head coach Cheryl Reeve on her performance.
7: She played defense different than the last game, so that was nice to see. And she was setting the tone, and, you know, as a captain, she was, you know, taking ownership for what needed to happen. And then I told her, you know, half your shots from three is a really good space for us. And so, you know, obviously she was getting those opportunities and cashing in, and then also doing work in the paint. And, you know, I think initially there was some thought about how do you play Tashi and Fee if they like the same spots, but those two play really well off of each other. Tashi understands how to space for her and then what to do. You know, if Fee doesn't get it and it comes to Tashi to play the next action. And so that pairing has been really good for us. And, and uh, it was in the Feast of Collier.
1: Cheryl Reeve on the Lynx victory in Feast of Collier's performance. Other game in the WNBA, the Fire taking on the Storm. Seattle versus Portland. Portland just 4-10 in their last 14 games. Bridget Carlton hitting from downtown for the Fire on WNBA League Pass.
8: Winterberg on the dribble handoff. It gets to Carlton.
1: She had 4 3-pointers in the game, 24 points total for Carlton, her 8th 20-point game this season. The Fire knock off the Storm 100-93. Still more to come, including from the Hall of Fame induction ceremony in Canton, Ohio. Plus, could the Red Sox make it 10 in a row? We'll find out. 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
1: 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Lots to get to after a busy sports Saturday in the WNBA. Plus, the inductees in the Pro Football Hall of Fame made their induction speeches. But we begin with the hottest team in baseball, and that's been the Boston Red Sox, one of the most improbable comeback stories. Still a long way to go before the end of the season, but they were left for dead a couple of months ago. But now the Red Sox on another long win streak of 9 games entering play on Saturday. 27-3, their record over their previous 30 games. They go from 14 games under 500 on June 24th, and a win Saturday would have put the Red Sox at 14 games over 500 just 45 days later. It would be the shortest such turnaround in Major League Baseball history. The Red Sox at Fenway taking on the Athletics, and Athletics having their way with the Red Sox early, and Tyler Soderstrom trying to pad the Athletics lead in the top of the seventh with them already up 5-2.
14: 2-2 pitch to Soderstrom, and he drives that to right, way back, and that ball is gone. Soderstrom homers for the second time in as many nights in Boston. 6-2 A's.
1: I call on Talk 650 KSTE. So a 6-2 lead for the Athletics at that point. Now 7-3, last chance for the Red Sox in the bottom of the ninth on WEEI 93.7.
16: Three balls and a strike to Eli White with the bases loaded. Two down, the pitch. Swinging a shot into center field that's going to end the game. It is right at Bolte. He makes the grab, and it is over. The Red Sox battled as they always do. They leave them loaded in the ninth, and the A's win 7-3.
1: That's the final from Boston, ending the A's 9-game losing streak, and of course, ending the Red Sox 9-game win streak. Just the fourth loss for the Red Sox in their last 31 games. Gage Jump struck out 11 in 6 innings for the Athletics. He's 2-0 with an ERA of 1.5 with 18 strikeouts in 2 starts versus Boston. And he's the only pitcher since July 26 to beat the Red Sox, and he's done it twice in that span. Red Sox skipper Chad Tracy on how weird it is to finally lose after the last 9 wins.
17: Yeah, I mean, it's part of it. Like, you know that are you going to continue to play 900 ball? No, but I still feel like, you know, we did what we were supposed to do early in the game. They obviously took advantage in the middle innings, and we gave them a finish. You know, that's important that we brought the tying run to the plate in a game that had it gone, it looked like it could just be, you know, okay, 1-2-3, but we got the tying run to the plate, which is all you can ask for there.
1: Red Sox skipper Chad Tracy. The Red Sox will have a chance to get back on the winning track coming up Sunday at Fenway. Meanwhile, great pitching matchup in the Bronx. The Yankees sending Garrett Cole to the mound against Atlanta's Chris Sale. Sale with an ERA of 2.08. Second best among

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1: 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The Betrayal of Shohei Ohtani is presented by Gusto. Well, a lot of action on the baseball diamond as we enter another week here in the month of August. We're getting tighter in the pennant races. And here to break down all the top plays from Saturday with our top sound, here's John Ryder.
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2: 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Are you entertained?
0: Number five.
3: Thanks, Alex. Another busy Saturday in baseball. We begin with two teams heading in opposite directions, facing off at Fenway. It will be the A's that come out on top over the Red Sox, snapping Boston's nine-game winning streak. 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
4: 2-2 pitch to Soderstrom, and he drives that to right. Way back, and that ball is gone. Soderstrom homers for the second time in as many nights in Boston. 6-2 A's.
0: Number four.
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5: The 2-0 pitch. Swing and a drive. Well hit. Deep right field. Corey Seager. He's back. A line drive. Three-run home run over the Ranger bullpen. There's your padding. 5-1 Texas.
0: Number three.
3: The Royals getting plenty of power from their first baseman in a win over the Cubs in Kansas City. 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
4: Pitch. In the air, deep right center field. He might have just done it again. Taylor's to the wall. He leaps. He's out of here. A two-homer night for Jack Caglione. A two-run shot. The Royals lead 6-3.
0: Number two.
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6: The 3-2 pitch, and Lucas rips one to right field. It's riding, it's flying, and it's over the wall. It's a two-run bomb in the 11th inning for Nathan Lucas, and the Toronto Blue Jays take a 7-5 lead.
0: Number one.
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7: 0-2 pitch. Curveball, ground ball, back to Dreyer. He throws the second one on to first. Double play! And the Dodgers win! Oh, a game-ending double play started by Jack Dreyer. And the Dodgers win it in extra innings, 2-1. And end the seven-game losing skid.
1: That was John Ryder with our top sound. We continue here on SportsCenter all night. More WNBA action. The two teams with the best records in the WNBA, the 22-9 Las Vegas Aces and the 25-7 Minnesota Lynx, the two teams with the shortest odds to win the WNBA title. They squared off. Asia Wilson, 12 straight 20-point games, tied for the fourth longest streak in WNBA history. The Lynx would go on to win it 98-87 over the Aces. Visa Collier with 22 points and 6 rebounds. Olivia Miles had a strong game for Minnesota as well. 26 points, 7 assists, and 4 rebounds. She becomes the fastest player to score 600 points and 150 assists in WNBA history. And again, an 11-point victory by the Lynx over the Aces. Asia Wilson, 16 points and 8 rebounds, tied for her fewest points in a game this season. And Collier, with 20 or more points in 3 of the 6 games played this season in 81 career games, fourth most in franchise history behind Maya Moore. Collier, again, strong game, 22 points. Lynx head coach Cheryl Reeve on her performance.
8: She played defense, different than the last game. So that was nice to see. And she was setting the tone. And, you know, as a captain, she was, you know, taking ownership for what needed to happen. And then I told her, you know, half your shots from three is a really good space for us. And so, you know, obviously she was getting those opportunities and cashing in, and then also doing work in the paint. And, you know, I think initially there was some thought about how do you play Tashi and Fee if they like the same spots, but those two play really well off of each other. Tashi understands how to space for her and then what to do, you know, if Fee doesn't get it and it comes to Tashi to play the next action. And so that pairing has been really good for us. And, and uh, fate was in the Feast of Collier.
1: Cheryl Reeve on the Lynx victory and Feast of Collier's performance. Other game in the WNBA, the Fire taking on the Storm. Seattle versus Portland. Portland just 4-10 in their last 14 games. Bridget Carlton hitting from downtown for the Fire on WNBA League Pass.
9: Winterboy on the dribble handoff. 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
1: Portland picks up the win 193. Carlton with 24 points, including four threes. Her eighth 20-point game this season for the Fire. It's the 11th straight loss for the Storm. Ties their longest in franchise history. 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
6: The Red Sox winning streak ends at 9.
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6: 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A new class gets enshrined in Canton.
8: New Orleans, you accepted me. 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
9: 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Lots to get to after a busy sports Saturday in the WNBA. Plus, the inductees in the Pro Football Hall of Fame made their induction speeches, but we begin with the hottest team in baseball, and that's been the Boston Red Sox, one of the most improbable comeback stories. Still a long way to go before the end of the season, but they were left for dead a couple of months ago. But now the Red Sox on another long win streak of 9 games entering play on Saturday. 27-3, their record over their previous 30 games. They go from 14 games under 500 on June 24th, and a win Saturday would have put the Red Sox at 14 games over 500 just 45 days later. It would be the shortest such turnaround in Major League Baseball history. The Red Sox at Fenway taking on the Athletics, and Athletics having their way with the Red Sox early, and Tyler Soderstrom trying to pad the Athletics lead in the top of the seventh with them already up 5-2.
7: 2-2 pitch to Soderstrom, and he drives that to right. Way back, and that ball is gone. Soderstrom homers for the second time in as many nights in Boston. 6-2 A's.
9: I call on Talk 650 KSTE. So a 6-2 lead for the Athletics at that point. Now 7-3. Last chance for the Red Sox in the bottom of the ninth on WEEI 93.7.
10: 3 balls and a strike to Eli White with the bases loaded. 2 down the pitch. Swinging a shot into center field that's going to end the game. It is right at Bolte. He makes the grab, and it is over. The Red Sox battled as they always do. They leave them loaded in the ninth, and the A's win 7-3.
9: That's the final from Boston, ending the A's 9-game losing streak, and of course ending the Red Sox 9-game win streak. Just the fourth loss for the Red Sox in their last 31 games. Gage Jump struck out 11 in 6 innings for the Athletics. He's 2-0 with an ERA of 1.5, but 18 strikeouts in 2 starts versus Boston. And he's the only pitcher since July 26 to beat the Red Sox, and he's done it twice in that span. Red Sox skipper Chad Tracy on how weird it is to finally lose after the last 9 wins.
11: Yeah, I mean, it's part of it. Like, you know that are you going to continue to play 900 ball? No, but I still feel like, you know, we did what we were supposed to do early in the game. They obviously took advantage in the middle innings, and we gave them a finish. You know, that's important that we brought the tying run to the plate in the game. That had it gone, it looked like it could just be, you know, okay, 1-2-3, but we got the tying run to the plate, which is all you can ask for there.
9: Red Sox skipper Chad Tracy. The Red Sox will have a chance to get back on the winning track coming up Sunday at Fenway. Meanwhile, great pitching matchup in the Bronx. The Yankees sending Garrett Cole to the mound against Atlanta's Chris Sale. Sale with an ERA of 2.08. Second best among ERA qualifiers in all of baseball. Cole with an ERA of 2.19 over his last 4 starts post-All-Star break. Yankees enter today a half game ahead of the Red Sox for the first wild card spot. Yankees at one point had a 15-game lead on Boston back on June the 25th, and that 15-game lead was in the AL East. Now, in this one, we get to the bottom of the seventh inning as the Yankees looking to add to their lead, already up 3-2 on the YES Network.
12: High fly ball, right field. Yastrzemski will not get it. It's a home run for George Lombard Jr., and the Yankees lead 4-2.
9: Lombard Jr. with the solo blast. Michael Kay with the call there. Yankees go up 4-2. Move on to the eighth inning after Atlanta added a run to make it a 4-3 game. Ben Rice comes up for the Yankees in the bottom of the eighth.
13: Right now, the difference in the game is a home run by Lombard gave the Yankees a 4-2 lead. Then Acuna's home run made it 4-3. That's where we stand, bottom of the eighth inning. High fly ball, center field. Harris back.

0: 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Courtney Cronin, Gabe Neitzel, rolling with you on a Sunday morning. If you're on the way to church, running some errands, hitting up the grocery store, getting in a workout, we're just happy you're spending part of your morning with us. Before we get into a little rapid fire water cooler, the phones are open. Question I'm asking you, which athlete that can actually play right now would you like to see come out of retirement? It's on the heels of all of the buzz we're hearing about Aaron Donald right now, potentially rejoining the Los Angeles Rams. He was spotted at UCLA the other day with the Rams strength and conditioning coach getting a workout in. We know that he has been linked to this team ever since Myles Garrett was traded from the Browns to LA back in June. So I want to kick things off here. Kevin in Tampa, you're on ESPN Radio. Which athlete that can actually play right now would you like to see come out of retirement?
1: Well, I'm calling out of Tampa. They already know I'm going to say Tom Brady. I wish we can have Tom Brady back. We need him so bad. And on the edge of Baker, what he's doing right now, man, he's scaring me. Mm-hmm. All the talk he's doing, he's scaring me very badly. But I wish we could have Tom Brady back.
0: You know, that's a popular answer, and it's one that's realistic. So thank you for leading us off there, Kevin, with that one. Because, Gabe, like, the caveat here, I do not want to hear anybody say Michael Jordan. Do I think Michael Jordan can play? Sure. Do I think he can play at a level right now where he can keep up with others in the NBA? Probably not. But Tom Brady, playing till age 45, yes, it's been 3 years since we've seen him going on four on a football field. But I think if he had to play right now, he'd still be able to. Like, my answer to this is also a quarterback. I'd like to see Andrew Luck come out of retirement. And I know that his career got cut short because of all of the sacks and the hits that he took. And he retired far sooner than he needed to. But that's a player who still was exhibiting signs of being this generational talent quarterback, even at the end of his career. I would love to see him put the Stanford GM job down for just a little bit and give it a test, but I don't think that's realistic.
2: And for most quarterbacks that end up retiring, especially playing for as long as, you know, as Tom Brady did, and I think this is probably the same for Aaron Rodgers this year. Aaron's probably going to make some pretty good throws this year. But at age 42, how much longer do you want to get hit? Do you want to get your body ready and prepared? And I think that's the same thing with Tom. If Tom Brady, that's where I'm with you. If Tom Brady had to play a game today, do I think he could do it? Absolutely. I just don't think he wants to play 17. What does he have left to prove? What does he have left to accomplish that's worth getting chased around by guys like Micah Parsons or Myles Garrett or TJ Watt and continuously get hit by guys like that?
0: Let's go Corey in New York. Corey, you're on Best Week Ever. What you got?
3: Hi, guys. I would love to see if I'm just saying if there was an injury in the NBA and it was a contender and they needed a point guard, I'd love to see Chris Paul get a championship.
0: It's the thing that eluded him his entire career. It's a great answer, and it's realistic, too, because he just retired, Gabe.
2: But didn't the league basically say they were done with CP3?
0: By way of 20-something years and then running him out there in his last stop, yes.
2: Yeah, because he was more or less kicked off the team for the Clippers. Mm-hmm. They basically said, we're good. And then he could have signed anywhere. He decided not to, and I don't know how much interest there was in Chris Paul anymore, unfortunately, because when your nickname's the point god, you're pretty special.
0: We're going to keep this going. 888-SAY-ESPN, 888-729-3776. The athlete you want to see come out of retirement most on the heels of all the buzz we're hearing about Aaron Donald potentially joining the Los Angeles Rams at some point here before the season. Keep those calls going in just a little bit. We turn it over to Mikey for this.
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0: Multitasking back there.
5: Yeah, look at that. You see that? All right, guys. Some pretty interesting comments by Chris Caney from Unsportsmanlike today. Of course, he's got a newborn kid, and he was talking about people touching his kids. Listen to this.
6: Why do people want to touch babies when they're out in public? We're in an airport. I get that my kid is cute. Objectively speaking, I know everybody thinks their kid is cute. I'm not saying that my kid is going to be some male model, but objectively, he's a handsome young man. Why do you feel compelled to touch him? Why are you grabbing his arm? Why are you grabbing his feet? Stop touching my kid. I don't know where your hands have been. I don't know if you've washed him. I don't know if you sanitized. We literally are a couple of years removed from a pandemic. where people were walking around with masks and not touching people, and yet you want to touch my seven-month-old child.
7: These just random people?
6: Random people.
7: Ugh.
6: Have no idea who these people are. Just coming out, oh, what a cute kid. Let me touch him. Is it okay? No, it's not okay. But you already did it. If you want to ask beforehand, okay, cool, I'm still going to shut you down, but why are you touching him and then looking at me and asking for permission or approval? I'm not going to give it to you. Stop touching my kid.
5: Mm. Now, we don't have the honor of having kids, but I think if I did have kids, I'm kind of going to agree with Chris. I don't know if I'd want people touching my kids.
0: Kind of. You want a stranger in the airport that just housed some California pizza kitchen before a 7 a.m. flight coming up to you with their greasy paws being like, let me touch your baby. You're 7-month-old who... Kids are germ balls in their own right, but they don't exactly have their immune systems built up. What would compel somebody, like the audacity you'd have, Gabe, to be like, I don't know you from Adam. Let me touch that baby.
2: I'm scared to touch my friend's kids, right? Like when my friends had babies, but I did not come near that kid until the question was, oh, do you want to hold her? Oh, yes.
0: You have to be invited to, yes, to hold the child. I would say touch the baby, but no, like you have to be invited. Do you want to hold him or her?
2: Yes. And happening in the airport, I wish I could say that's a shock, but because people just lose all sort of like social consciousness whenever they walk through the gates of an airport and onto an airplane. So I guess that's not shocking. But yes, do we really have to say this out loud?
8: Apparently
2: does this
8: so.
2: Really need a public service announcement? Do not touch a stranger's baby, people. Stop it.
0: Can you imagine rolling up on 6'8"? Chris Canty and just going for it and touching his son. I'd be afraid of the reaction from Chris.
2: People who look like they can still play. Yeah. Yeah.
0: Yeah. Speaking of somebody I'd like to come out of retirement. I don't know if Canty wants to.
5: If you touch his kid, he might come out of retirement. Yeah. And on the opposite side though, as somebody who doesn't have kids, I always get annoyed when somebody brings their newborn kid around and says, do you wanna hold the baby? I don't wanna hold the baby. But people
0: the baby would get
5: cute.
0: Secondhand smoke inhalation.
5: Well, maybe it's better after they don't hold the baby then.
0: What's next?
2: That's a great point.
5: All right. Ryan McGee came out on ESPN.com with a list of college football supervillains. And if I can bring it up, I'll tell you who he has on the list. If you want to guess, will I tell you?
2: Well, I mean,
0: number one's
2: got to
0: be Lane,
2: obvious,
0: right? Yes. Lane Kiffin?
2: Yeah. And if we're talking about supervillains, like he is, I mean, he's the number one. Right. He is the only one to me that reaches. There might be villains, but to me, there's only one super villain in college football right now.
0: I would say another one, not having seen the list, Urban Meyer. Is he on there?
5: I believe he was. Yes, I'm getting there. Don't worry.
2: Oh, if it's an all time list. Yeah, that's different.
0: Johnny Manziel. Johnny Manziel was definitely.
5: Real quick, I got the list. Caleb Williams.
0: Ooh.
5: Number 9, Deion Sanders. 8, Tim Tebow. 7, ESPN. I was like, ESPN is because he thinks, everyone
0: thinks. We hate everybody's team. I get that.
5: Exactly. 6, Notre Dame.
0: Way too low. They should be within top 3.
5: 5, Miami Hurricanes. 4, The Boz. 3, Johnny Manziel.
0: There he is.
5: 2, yes, Lane Kiffin. And number 1, ooh, Steve Spurrier.
0: The head ball coach?
2: Oh.
0: Why is he on there? Who hates Steve Spurrier? You hate fun. Why would anybody hate Steve Spurrier? And I know I have to go back and think about those 2000s teams. But man, the head ball coach making it? No love. Lots of love in Canton. Pro Football Hall of Fame class enshrined yesterday. You'll hear the speeches coming up next. Best week ever.
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18: Hello, and thank you for joining us today. My name is Kathy J. In this edition of Mile High Magazine, we are speaking with Kevin Kuharik. He is with the Hotel de Paris, and I know I didn't say it as cool as he can. Hello, Kevin. How are you today?
19: Hi, I'm doing great. Thanks for giving me a ring.
18: Now, tell everyone your website, because just how you told me the website, I was like, oh, see, you're on a different level than me, Kevin.
19: It's HotelDeParisMuseum.org.
18: Yeah.
19: And that's one of the questions that comes up pretty regularly. How do you pronounce the name of the site? There are two ways to pronounce it, so we'll get complicated really fast. Hotel de Paris is how the locals say it, so we're here in Georgetown, Colorado. But it's also correct to call it Hotel de Paris because it is a French site in Colorado.
18: So you have everybody. You have the people that are like, hey, I'd like my Budweiser and my Hotel de Paris. And then you have the people that want to come and try to be fancy with it. So I like it.
19: Exactly.
18: Yeah.
19: And it was a place for everybody. So even though it was one of the fanciest 19th century hotels west of the Mississippi, there was a range of price when it came to the restaurant, which was the centerpiece of the property. So you could come in and have ham and beans, but you could also have pheasant and champagne there.
18: Okay. All right. So it's never lost its flair. I like this. So I was just about to ask you what makes the hotel so unique, but I guess that's part of it. Is there anything else?
19: Well, we're considered the most unique and complete parcel of early Colorado history. So what that means is it's virtually intact. We refer to it as a time capsule. It still contains roughly 7,000 artifacts, historical artifacts, original to the building. And so it's one of these rare resources where it is almost untouched by time. If you want to do time travel, you should come through the Hotel de Paris Museum.
18: So tell me, okay, so first off, who is Louis Dupuy? Help me there. Louis, help me out there.
19: Louis Dupuy. That is the name of the man who ran the site. He opened it in 1875, a year before Colorado became a state. So the hotel is older than the state. And he was known as the best cook in the Colorado Territory. He was a Frenchman. He trained in Paris as a master cook. But his story is really about reinvention and second chances. He had a very troubled youth. And here's sort of the checklist. By the time he's 29, he was a priest who was excommunicated. He was an international journalist accused of plagiarism. He was a U.S. soldier who deserted. And then he was a miner nearly blown to bits in a delayed dynamite charge nearby Georgetown in Silver Plume. And in that accident, he loses sight in his left eye, but he also saves other men at the same time. So it's sort of his crossroads in life. It gives him enough pause to sort of analyze the decisions that he's made up until that point. And he straightens himself out, gets on the straight and narrow, and at the age of 31, opens Hotel de Paris, a French inn, same business that his parents ran back in France. They were innkeepers, so he sort of goes back to his roots and he finds his greatest success, becomes world famous.
18: Wow. Okay, first off, good job, Kevin. Good job, Kevin. You're not making history boring. I'm loving every single second of this. Now, I am on the website, so the photographs going along with what you're saying is incredible. Wow, you're right. It looks like I'm in something in Paris by looking at these photos. There is not a single part of this hotel that is not touched by something. It doesn't have or have something in it. Like, wow, every single inch of it is covered.
19: You know, we have a room that's set aside as an archive, but truly the whole building is an archive. And so it's, you know, all the rooms are intact. We're fortunate to have an inventory of what was in the building when Louis Dupuy died. He died of pneumonia just days before his 56th birthday. He dies in October of 1900. And when the lawyer comes in to settle the estate, he had the foresight to list every item in each room. And that guides us to this day. So that's how we get to the estimate that we have 90% of the original furnishings. But the 10% that's missing through loss, like things like broken dishes, we even know what's missing. So we do have a complete picture of what the site was.
18: That's crazy. So what kind of, I mean, in Georgetown back in the day, what were people coming to that area for? I mean, how did you even get there?
19: Well, I guess the short answer is it was a silver mining town. And okay. So it was a boom town. And originally, prior to 1877, you would arrive here by stagecoach. And so we're about 45 minutes west of Denver along Interstate 70. And then on the first anniversary of Colorado, so that would be August 1st, 1877, Colorado Day, the train is orchestrated to arrive on the first anniversary of the state to Georgetown with great fanfare. And that connects this locale to more passengers and more goods, and that really made a huge difference in how the town thrives. Its industry, well, it had two industries. The primary industry was silver mining. The secondary industry, because we're in such a beautiful area, was tourism, and tourism continues.
18: Has the hotel always had food and wine?
19: It was in operation until 1949. So the bad news is you can't come and have dinner, and you can't stay in the rooms.
18: Okay.
19: They're all restored and preserved. So it is a historic site, but its operation as a French inn ceased all the way back in 1949. And then a few years after it closed, it was sold by its last owner, Hazel Burkholder McAdams. She sold it with the furnishings in it to a group that agreed to make it into a public museum. So the group that bought it in 1954 is the group that I work for, and they're known as the National Society of the Colonial Dames of America in the state of Colorado. I won't ask you to commit that to memory.
18: Thank you. Yeah, you do that for me. We're speaking today with Kevin Kuharik. He is the executive director of the Hotel de Paris. You've been doing a lot of research on the history of not only Louis, but the hotel in Georgetown and the mining community. You bumped into something about the Chinese community. Could you tell us about that?
19: Yes. So as much as 80% of Hotel de Paris was constructed by Chinese labor.
18: Okay.
19: And so it's not

0: have a very rich history of Chinese contributions, not only at Hotel de Paris, but throughout Georgetown.
1: Incredible. Now, Hotel de Paris, we're talking about the huge hotel, the big square with all the windows on both layers, right? On both floors.
0: It's a yellow stucco building, although the stucco is scored to look like blocks of stone. And it sits on 6th Street, which is in the historic commercial district of Georgetown. And it started off, interestingly, as a much smaller building, maybe a quarter of the size. And initially, it was a bakery called Delmonico Bakery, which was located inside the Powers Building. That's the building that Louis Dupuy takes over in 1875 when he's recovered from his mining accident. And he begins turning it into the very luxurious hotel that we have today.
1: It's very nice. So what is the most expensive thing going on there at the hotel, if I might ask?
0: Well, here's something. That is a great question, and we get that regularly. The answer, I hope, surprises you. So we were asked that question a few years ago when our insurance changed because of wildfire threats in Colorado. We changed our insurance for better coverage, and that was the main question. What do we have here? What is its value? And so the advisors that I work under, the Colonial Dames, asked me, what is the most valuable thing that we own? And I racked my brain, and what I came up with was not an object. It was not a piece of art. So it wasn't a painting or a sculpture. It was actually the story that we tell. The most valuable thing we have is the story of reinvention and second chances of Louis Dupuy. So he was known as a man with a troubled past. But he, at the age of 31, changes direction. So he was a late bloomer. And he becomes a terrific success. And so this really lands with our visitors who come through and either do a self-guided tour or a guided tour. If you break away things like his gender, his race, his education and class, you come down to a human being who has a lot of foibles. And that's something that I think we all relate to. And so we use him as an example, his issues as an example of opportunities to go ahead and reinvent yourself. So what does that look like? That could look like an alcoholic who decides to become sober. It can look like an empty nester and they get their kids out of the house and suddenly it's quiet and they don't know what to do. It could look like a person who just got a divorce and is once again going down a path by themselves. And so it can look like many different things that I think we can all relate to. And so that's the answer. The most valuable thing we have is our story.
1: The great answer. And as I'm looking at all of the photos of the museum, the stories are everywhere. You're not kidding when you say it's as close to stepping back in a time capsule as possible. I've heard that before. You always hear that when you go into somewhere. But I'm telling you, like, when I first talked to you, it was just one room that I was looking at. Now I've had a chance to look at all the rooms, including the kitchen and that stove and the books in the bookcase. And he was well ahead of his time. He knew what a soaking tub was.
0: Right. Well, he was known as a social rebel. And so he was ahead of his time when it comes to his thoughts. So to be quite frank, he had authority issues, and this is why he had so many failures by the time he was 29. He didn't like to be told what to do, and that extended to he didn't want to be told what to think. So all of the books that we have in the building, amounting to maybe 3,000 publications, all belonging to him. This was his attempt to self-educate because he didn't finish his education because he was excommunicated as a priest for poor behavior. So he takes on that burden himself and that responsibility to self-educate. Georgetown did not have a public library until 1924. Louis dies in 1900. So he amasses his own library, which remains in place at Hotel de Paris. And what he's doing is he's reading on every subject. And then he's coming up with his own conclusion. And so he was known as a free thinker. So he believed in a higher power, but not organized religion. And he didn't want to be told what to do or what to think. So I think he was quite responsible about things.
1: I think a lot of people could relate to him with everything you just said, Kevin.
0: Our visitors seem to.
1: Talk to me then about us coming to visit the museum. You said that we are not eating or drinking at the museum. There's no staying overnight. It is strictly a museum about Colorado's history. So how do people enjoy the day? What do you recommend? We come up from Denver.
0: Well,

0: We're open more now than we ever have in our history. So it's been a museum for 72 years, but we are going to be more available this year than ever. So we're already open for the season. Because of the mild winter that we're experiencing in Georgetown, we have opened up Thursday through Sunday from 11 to 4. And we're doing self-guided tours, and so it's a very informal, casual way to experience the site. You pay an admission of $10 or less, and you come through on your own. We have staff there to sort of point the way, point out some interesting things, and then answer questions. And so that is going on right now. Now, although the French restaurant closed in 1949, I have some more good news for you. We do some food and drink experiences. So we try to keep the culture of that site alive, and the centerpiece for Louis Dupuy was the dining room and his cooking. And so we use his menu for inspiration, and we bring in food and drink. We have the date set for 2026, and what it looks like is charcuterie and drinks. And this is based on his menu from before 1900. So we try to keep that history alive where you can sort of taste the flavors. And then we sort of let our guard down a little bit, and we actually let visitors sit in his dining room chairs at his dining room tables. We bring in a jazz musician who's playing live jazz music, and you actually become a customer, not just a visitor, but you become a customer of Hotel de Paris Museum.
1: Wonderful. That's what people want. That's a real experience. That's beautiful. All of these photos online are beautiful. Kevin, before I let you go, what else? I mean, I think we've covered it, but anything else you want to let us know about the hotel or Georgetown and things to do?
0: Well, the site is available for use if people want to have wedding receptions, birthday parties, business meetings. We have a limited use site rental. And we also do some cultural programming that tells the story of Native Americans in the United States. And so those things can be arranged through me. I can be contacted through our website, hoteldeparismuseum.org. If you're interested in any private gathering or public program, contact me. I'm the guy.
1: You're the guy. Kevin Guharic is, wow, one more time, that virtual tour. I'm having the best time going all over the hotel right now. Thank you so much, Kevin, at the Hotel de Paris in Georgetown.
0: Thanks, Kathy J. Bye-bye.
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3: The 21st Century Road to Home Housing Act, which became law July 11th, will help preserve over 400,000 affordable rental units in rural areas, help families with housing vouchers to get into homes more quickly, and offering new resources for renters. As the new law enters its rulemaking process for implementation, local housing advocates, such as the Hope Communities, will be reviewing the Road to Home law for supporting their longtime community housing work. Greetings again. I'm Adam Morgan. In addition to affordable housing and communities, Hope Communities also contributes to the personal development of their clients. The organization also has a special outreach to its immigrant renters, assisting them to become successful American citizens. On this edition, we continue updating ourselves regarding how they get it done with the CEO and president of Hope Communities, Ms. Sharon Knight.
4: We try to help people really fully integrate into the community and to use their voice to make a difference. You know, so many people in our community don't feel like they can make any change or that their voice makes a difference. So we try to provide a platform so that people can express their concerns and also ideas to improve. So one of the things we do is that we have quarterly community safety meetings at a couple of our properties. Last year, we had about 350 neighbors come together at those quarterly meetings and really talk about what was happening in the community, what they needed to see to keep the community safe, and how they might be able to contribute. And one of the things that rose out of those meetings was that we began Neighborhood Watch programs at each of those two locations. And so there are regular neighbors and residents who are part of that and work very closely with the Denver Police Department, because those two and the Sheriff's Department, those two properties are within Denver. The East Colfax property is close to Aurora, and so we will bring Aurora police also into some of those discussions, but the neighborhood watch isn't through them. We have other city government agencies that come to those meetings, that make presentations, that hear from residents. And then sometimes we also do things like we have some people come to help people understand how to register to vote, help them to understand the ballot, never to persuade them one way or another, but help them understand how it works. To talk about things like one of the recent meetings we talked about, what do you have to do if you get a summons for jury duty?
3: Yeah.
4: Do you have to respond? Yes. So just helping people, to understand kind of the rules of engagement in a community. And it's been amazing. It's been amazing to see people get more involved.
3: A big salute goes out to the Denver Police Department for making their safety outreach, you know, working with HOPE to get those things done. And I think you do that with them every month or every other month or something like that. But that's an aspect of community relations with the police department that a lot of people don't know about.
4: Right. And there are, to distinguish, there are people who are community resource officers who are more in the community, and then there are patrol people and detectives and things like that. So I only say that because I don't want anyone to think that a police officer would not go to a crime because they were coming to our meeting.
3: Yeah.
4: But they, you know, they're always, always aware of where they have to be of and where the most critical places are. But it's been amazing working with them. Chief Thomas has just been stellar. And all of the district people that we work with have been really great.
3: Denver Police Department is one organization there, but you have other community groups that you work with too, like the Spring Institute. How important are the connections with other community organizations to the work that you do at HOPE?
4: Well, it's really important, Adam. We see ourselves as conveners. And as an anchor institution in the neighborhoods where we have properties. So we, with the safety meetings, for instance, we had 16 different city agencies represented at those meetings last year and 12 regular participants from nonprofits. So in our viewpoint, we need to work together for the best solutions for the community, and that means really partnering, leveraging, sharing resources, sharing information, trying to do whatever we can and whatever our part is to come up with a better solution so that we have safe communities and greater family well-being. So the nonprofits for Spring, for instance, has been great to work with.
3: So
4: they're concerned about safety, but they also, we work with them with youth programs, for instance, and then they have a program where they bring in nursing students who check blood pressure at our food distribution program. So there's lots of different services and programs that happen to a greater extent because of the partnerships that we have.
3: Now, I know you've been doing a little keeping an eye on that 21st Century Road to Housing Act, which is now law. I guess you'll be spending some time in the future once they put the implementation information there to see how we can help you all maybe get your hands on other properties, find other places of affordability in the community to help more people out.
4: Right. We would, I mean, I've just been looking at all of the information that's come out. I know it was it was great to have bipartisan support for a comprehensive program like this that, you know, it's not going to solve every problem, but there's lots of different things that might be very helpful in the affordable housing community to help us to create more housing. We would love to at some point expand the number of affordable units that we own. And this might be a way to help, you know, get to that point with some of the changes that they're suggesting should happen.
3: Yeah, I know they said that the bill was looking at least putting a pretty good foundation or support for at least 400,000 or more affordable units in rural areas. And you're pretty much here in the metro area, so that may help extend your outreach into places like Elizabeth and other rural communities which may need your kind of help and assistance as well.
4: I'm just going to have to take that to my board, Adam.
3: No, they'll come after me like I gave them something to do.
4: Well, I mean, part of the act talks about also increasing opportunity zones, which are areas that need greater economic development. Looking at increasing the voucher support, which is through the rental assistance demonstration program. Looking at changing how you work with modular homes to loosen up some of the restrictions there, so that some people's first home might be a modular home. So trying to just take away some of the barriers that people have seen as they've tried to develop, and even looking at some of the monies available for loans or to support new development. And even some redevelopment or, you know, renovation of things. So it's hopeful that there'll be some good things that will make a difference in Colorado.
3: And you're probably keeping an eye on it, too, to help them put together some implementation direction and rules that are tolerable and not a whole bunch of extra red tape that you really don't need to get things done.
4: Well, we will do what we can. We work with the advocacy groups as well, who are looking at all of those things. And I have great respect for the Colorado Housing and Finance Authority, who really is the conduit for monies coming into the state for development, or one of the biggest conduits. And so I know that they're working really hard on trying to get their hands around this as well.
3: Yeah.
4: And
3: yeah.
4: They played a part in this being passed. So, you know, kudos to them.
3: Oh, absolutely. Back to the HOPE programs again. You do a lot of support for career programs for adults, enhancing their skills or teaching them skills so they can gain employment with all the things that are going on now. And I mean, employment-wise, meaning the impact of AI on who's going to be working and who isn't going to be, may not get a job. Does HOPE try to make sense of all of that for your adult residents there so they can start thinking about what they might want to do next or what's going to help them in the long term?
4: We certainly have conversations about that. I mean, one of the first shifts that we've had to make for people is that, I mean, almost every job application is online, and not everyone that we work with has a computer or has computer skills.
3: Yeah.
4: And so we hired a digital navigator who is really focusing on helping people understand how to use their computers and their phones to be able to apply for work, to respond to queries about benefits or something like that, just to help them so they could be more independent and not be pulled in with all of the scams and phishing out there, so that they're really knowledgeable and that they make really good decisions about what they do on their phones and computers. So that's a big one, and you know, to start with.
3: Yeah.
4: And then we are looking at which skills that people need and trying to help identify, do some ourselves, and also identify other training programs that can help people to get into jobs that will be here for a while. And we have different partners that we work with that. And then just trying to also help. We have this one group of people that we work with that is just coming out of prison.
3: Mm-hmm.
4: So we've started by working with them in the county detention center, doing classes, navigation, talking about employment. More employers will accept people who have criminal backgrounds because they can't find enough employees.
3: Yeah.
4: But sometimes you have to find selected employers who will really work with individuals like that. And so we have staff who are trying to work with employers and also with the people coming out of detention so that they can get the most relevant skills right away, so they can at least get some kind of job to help support housing and their household, but then also to be able to advance. One of the partners that we started working with in the last year is the African American Manufacturing Trade Association, and they have training and internships for some of the manufacturing jobs, which really pay well. And we've been having some good success with people to be able to get training and to get jobs by working in partnership with them.
3: A lot of people, when you think of community reintegration, they think of middle-aged men or older men who have been incarcerated for a while, but these days you have a number of young people who have spent some time in detention that need to be reintegrated too. So are you seeing some of them coming out and trying to get them into a good path so their futures can be better?
4: We are. I know that every system that we have and all of the detention centers and so forth don't have enough funding or money either. But oftentimes people were released with no home, no money, no job, just no support system. And so part of our program when we started it a few years ago was to help set the ground so that they could come out and be more stable right away so that there wouldn't be as much recidivism. I mean, if you come out and you have no support whatsoever, there's more of a chance that somebody might slip and do something again.
3: Yes, but sure. If
4: they have some stepping stones and some support, you know, their intention is to build a better life. And so we want to try to capitalize on that and help them to do that. I knew that we would grow something. When I came in for programs, for instance, there was one staff member for 300 families.
3: Yeah.
4: Now we have about 22 staff members, and we're serving many, many more families. At the time, we as I said, we served 300 families, and now we're serving so many more because we're up to almost 8,000 people a year.
3: Yeah.
4: So it's just, it's been phenomenal. It's been incremental. As we've been able to make impact in the community, then we are able to get more funding, to be able to perpetuate what we're doing and sometimes grow.
3: The viewpoints of Ms. Sharon Knight, President and CEO of Hope Communities. Many thanks to her again for her time sharing their work in affordable housing and community resident development. You can connect with Hope Communities to support their work online at hopecommunities.org. That's hopecommunities.org. I'm Adam Morgan. Do keep in touch.
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5: First four career games, second youngest to do it behind only Jason Dominguez. Garrett Cole getting the win, seven innings, two earned, nine strikeouts. Now has 1,002 strikeouts with the Yankees, fastest pitcher in franchise history to reach 1K in Ks with the team. Yankees take down the Braves, Atlanta losing their second straight following an eight-game winning streak. Elsewhere, history for Max Scherzer moving into 10th place all-time in strikeouts with his 3,516th, passing Hall of Famer Walter Johnson in the Blue Jays' 7-5 win over the Phillies. He is second to Justin Verlander in strikeouts among active players. In the NFL, Commanders left tackle Laremy Tunsil suffered a torn triceps in practice yesterday. Will miss at least a significant portion of the regular season, set for surgery. Recovery time typically 4 to 6 months.
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7: Here's Cunningham up ahead of the field, lays it in, plus the foul, and then Cunningham gets into the face of DeJounay Carrington right away in the aftermath. And Cunningham has to be separated.
1: Brian Rucco on the call, the Sky and the Fever game on Saturday on ABC. Everything but the final score and result is being talked about. The foul from DeJounay Carrington in the first quarter of this game becomes a storyline of a league that is doing anything but to celebrate its 30th anniversary season. Courtney Cronin, Gabe Neitzel, best week ever, ESPN Radio and the ESPN app. So to rewind here, to set this up, in Chicago, yesterday's game between the Sky and the Fever, in the first quarter, DeJounay Carrington commits a hard
8: contact foul. It's initially assessed as a flagrant one. This is on Sophie Cunningham, who has been the subject of a lot of things that don't have to deal with the actual game that's happening right now. And we can get into that more in here in a little bit, but I want to talk about the facts here. So there's a hard foul in transition as Sophie Cunningham's trying to make her way to the basket. Dejanay Carrington comes in and trying to swat the ball away, hits her with her forearm in the neck area. It's initially called a flagrant one foul. Video review happens. The referees upgrade the call to a flagrant two. They deem the contact here to be severe, excessive, and dangerous. So that's an automatic ejection.
9: Mm-hmm.
8: Dejanay Carrington, Gabe, leaves the game, has to go to the locker room. Well, in the process of being ejected, she then takes to her Threads account, so Twitter for Instagram, and tweets, "White privilege, at Indiana Fever." So, of course, once again, we are talking about something that has nothing to do with the game itself, and all of these ulterior narratives around the WNBA take away from the basketball being played. And I can understand the frustration of the fans who want to keep the focus on basketball, but when your own players in your own league are making us say, hey, look at the shiny object over here, drama, controversy, things that have to deal with race, you're making it about that. Now that's where we turn today. And I got to wonder in all of this, where the hell's the commissioner? Where is Kathy Engelbert this morning? Where's anybody out there to take accountability with the officiating, with what's happening behind the scenes with the Indiana Fever, with what's going on with Dejanay Carrington making a remark like that? It's past time that the commissioner says something.
9: And it just gets so complicated because there's so many levels to this. And you mentioned the officials because Caitlin Clark had received a technical foul in this game that ends up going into the background because the league did rescind it so incredibly quickly because she accidentally bumped into an official. She's on a drive, ends up passing, but on her way to the basket, she's kind of out of, she's a little out of control. She's going pretty quick. So she starts to slow down, but the line of her, attack to the basket kind of put her in line with the official. They bump into each other. No big deal. Until the official decides, apparently, that Caitlin did it on purpose and gave her a technical. League rescinds that. And some of the stuff that's going on with the Fever, with the league, it's coming from the outside. And I feel for the fans and the women within the league. But this specific instance, the call's coming from inside the house now, Courtney, because this is something one of your players decided to do. It was a hard foul. Hard fouls happen, whether we're talking about the WNBA, the NBA, and that's why they have the flagrant one, flagrant two. This is 100% a flagrant two. She gets kicked out of the game. The story should be in there. You can't do this. You got kicked out. Okay. But then she decides to take to social media and play the race card for whatever reason she had. I know that Cunningham talked about it after the game, saying that she thinks the league is going to take care of that. Good on Sophie for having faith in the league there, but... When you start putting all of these things together that are coming with the league, I think you're right with your conclusion. Where's the leadership? The leadership is the one that has to step up, nip these things in the bud, take care of them, be a little more proactive instead of reactive. And that's where you start looking at leadership and, okay, we have to clean some of this stuff up, and that has to come from the top down.
8: You know the problem in all of this? Does anybody offhand, without looking, does anybody know the final score of this game? Did anybody care? It was 90-86. The Fever won. But the fact that we're not talking about the result here is indicative of a larger problem in the WNBA. And let's point something out. Sophie Cunningham has been on the dishing out end of some pretty hard fouls in her career. Dejanay Carrington has been on the dishing out end of some pretty hard fouls throughout her WNBA career. There's highlights of this. You can go look it up. Those things are true. But what drives me insane, as someone who has dabbled in the WNBA space, covering the sport, I was hosting pre and post here in Chicago for WNBA All-Star Week, which is supposed to be an incredible celebration of the sport and its 30th anniversary. And for that night, it was. But once again, we get dragged back into the drama, the storylines that have nothing to do about basketball. And what makes me so irritated is that the people who have gatekept this league for a long time, the people who have covered it, the people who say you can't be a WNBA fan because you weren't here from the beginning, are the same damn people who are willing to point out Sophie Cunningham has been on the dishing out end of all these fouls. Dejanay Carrington, no stranger to dishing out hard fouls. But then they fail to point out what was done after that. It was made about race when Dejanay Carrington said what she said on her Threads account and has since not deleted the tweet. And your reference to what Sophie Cunningham said afterwards, she told ESPN's Kareem Copeland, "I think the league's taking care of that. This has nothing to do with race. Last year, I did the same thing, and I got kicked out, and I deserve to be kicked out. There's no reason to ever play that card." So she's referring to the 2025 game where, same thing, under the basket, hard foul, Sophie Cunningham gets kicked out. But it is about race when there is a thread put out by the player who commits this foul and then has the audacity to tweet white privilege. And we can go back and forth about whether she's right to say that or not. You can think whatever you want. At the end of all of this, where is the commissioner? The league has an officiating problem. The league has an optics problem. The league has a drama problem. And it needs a new leader. Kathy Engelbert got them financially sound. That's awesome. But she has never once recovered from what Nafisa Collier said about her during the finals about CBA negotiations and that players don't see what she's doing with the best interest in mind of the players. The frustration that these players feel is valid. And the fact that the commissioner has not come out and addressed any of this, she has fed fuel to these flames. It's on you. You're the leader of this league. You have allowed it to become a circus. You have allowed grifters to come into the conversation, to hijack it, to make it about anything other than basketball. And you've stood by idly and done nothing. How is that leadership? How have teams, how have owners, how have more players not come out and said, she's got to go? I mean, hell, I got to give Asia Wilson a lot of credit. She was one of the only ones who at WNBA All-Star Weekend was asked about her relationship with Kathy Engelbert, the commissioner, and said, my relationship with her is when she's handing me a trophy. It's a bar. It's absolutely true, too, because she's won multiple MVPs, multiple championships.
9: In that case, yeah.
8: But that's a problem. Your commissioner is so tone deaf that she buries her head in the sand when her league needs her to step up and be the front-facing person the most. And anytime she does get in front of a microphone, it's damage control, it's being reactive instead of proactive, and it makes her look weak. It makes the league look weak, and that's a problem that should not occur 30 years into the W being a league.
9: You need to be proactive in order to be a commissioner. As much as Roger Goodell gets booed every time he comes out to announce a pick wherever the draft is, you can't accuse the NFL of being reactive. They're proactive. They're looking in the future and trying to figure out problems before they even exist. And the NFL, yeah, they've got their own issues in that, but Roger's in a very strong position, obviously, in the NFL. A sport that I love, Courtney, professional golf. And the PGA Tour went through a lot of issues and a lot of changes, and they had a rival pop up. Guess what they just did? They pretty quietly allowed Jay Monahan, their former commissioner, to kind of sunset his career. But they hired a new CEO because they knew they needed new leadership to take their league into the future. That's why they hired Brian Rolapp. That's what these leagues do. If you are not performing and issues continue to crop up, yeah, it's going to be a poor reflection on leadership. And I guess you can't foresee a player, you know, putting out on social media that what we saw yesterday. But it's bigger than that. You have to be forward thinking. And it seems like the leadership of the WNBA is just always on their back foot, always reacting to whatever's going on, instead of trying to get out in front of stuff and try to figure out those issues that we see the NFL do, the NBA do. And that's what this comes down to, is you have to step up and you have to know this is the way we're going to do things. We don't want this. You have to talk with your players. You have to talk with your officials. You have to hold your officials to a higher standard. Because it goes more than just a tweet and a hard foul yesterday. The WNBA's problems go a lot deeper than that because their commissioner doesn't want to step up and hold people accountable and doesn't want to step up and try to nip a lot of these problems in the bud.
8: And you know who else has a role in this? It's the media that covers the sport. I'm not saying everybody, because there are some incredibly talented journalists who play this thing straight and narrow, who report the facts. Annie Costabile is a regular guest on this show, and she will remain that way with The Athletic. She covers the league at large. Alexa Philippou covers the league at large. Kareem Copeland, on the ground in between Chicago and the Indiana Fever, covers these teams and what's going on. But there are a lot of voices in this WNBA discourse who see what's happening and say, don't look at that, look at this, without addressing the real problem. It's a systemic issue in a sport that cannot be taken seriously until they stop making things about everything other than basketball. This is a soap opera. It's become unwatchable at this point because the officials are not calling things uniformly, and that's why you get frustrations from players. And we can't get in DeJounte Carrington's head. Sophie Cunningham tried last night. She said, I've never spoken to her, really. I don't have beef with her, but I guess she has some, quote, pent-up stuff. Very clearly, in the way that she took on that foul. Now, was she doing it because Sophie Cunningham spoke out about her view on the transgender community and not being a part of women's sports? Did she do it because she plays on a team that's nationally televised all the time? Did she do it because, very obviously, there are people in this league who don't like Caitlin Clark, her teammate? We don't know why she did it, but we know that she did it, and we know that it was wrong, and we know that the league has not done enough to prevent this stuff from becoming the storyline when we should be celebrating basketball. And it's a joke. And ultimately, you can point your fingers at a lot of different people who are the culprits of why the league discourse has become what it is. But ultimately, if you don't have strong leadership, you are allowing this stuff to fester and to perpetuate. And it's unfortunate because the basketball, from what I've seen this year, has been really damn good. Yet it's the last thing we're talking about in a sport where it should be celebrated, but is about fifth down the priority list of talking points as it comes to the WNBA. In about half an hour, Holly Rowe is going to join the show. There's nobody who knows the WNBA better. She has covered it since the beginning. She was at this game on Saturday night. We'll get her reaction to the foul that took place between DeJounte Carrington, Sophie Cunningham, the tech that was rescinded on Caitlin Clark, and so much more here. But it's an important conversation that needs to be had. We got to stop sugarcoating it. We got to stop acting like there is not an issue here in the WNBA, because it is, and it's killing the sport. Straight ahead, a Phillies fan gets to live out his dream, and you're going to hear about it next in Rapid Fire. Best week ever, ESPN Radio, ESPN app.
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13: Through three straight padded practices this week, the defense has been flat-out dominant, shutting things down from start to finish. 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
8: Padres didn't do much at the deadline. 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
20: Hey, guys. I don't know if you guys did this when you were kids, but did you ever try calling play-by-play, you know, when you were home, you know, watching a game or something like that?
8: No. I did play-by-play in college, and it was awful. Oh. I hope those tapes do not exist anywhere. I called soccer and field hockey. Oh.
9: All right. Can well, you now imagine? I feel like, no, all right, Mikey, we're going to have to start digging.
8: Big Ten student you. Great opportunity, yeah. But it was the opportunity that showed me this is not for you.
9: Yes, Mikey, I did that all the time. All of the time.
20: All right. Well, a Philly fan had dreamed about being a sports play-by-play guy and actually won a Phillies auction this week, or took part this week in living the dream. He won the auction by spending like $22,000, I believe, to have this opportunity. It was some ridiculous number. But you've got to hear this Philly fan call. He got to call an inning with the Phillies. Here it is, courtesy of 94WIP. Not the full inning, but just a bit.
21: We are headed to the third inning. Phillies on top 2-1, and we're pleased to welcome Lewis Kolb from Medford Lakes, New Jersey. He is our Phillies fantastic auction winner. He outbid the competition to spend an inning and do some play-by-play in the booth. And Lewis, welcome. Glad to have you here.
22: Thank you, Scott. It's a thrill to be here. It's a lifelong dream to be in the Phillies broadcast booth. So here we go. Painter with the first pitch. To Ortiz, it's in there for strike one call. Phils with two in the bottom of the second to take the lead. As we start the top of the third now, Painter delivers. It's bounced foul towards the Phillies dugout. And they count 1-1. Phillies winning the first two games of this series. One more to go tomorrow night, and then a three-game set with the Blue Jays over the weekend. Now Painter delivers. It's a check swing. It's a called strike three. He got him.
20: Now, that's not bad, right? That's Lewis Kolb, 70-year-old man. That's why he's got kind of like the Vin Scully kind of.
8: But to say, did he put on his broadcaster voice for yeah. that? He yes. does not sound like that in real life.
20: And I was right. It was $22,000 that he paid to have this auction win.
8: Does that go to charity, or is it yes. going to line the pockets of WIP? Because that's a lot of money for one inning.
9: I will say, baseball is the hardest one to do, in my opinion. I think baseball is the hardest one to do play-by-play because there's so much time to fill. Like, there's a lot of natural downtime. Now, the pitch clock certainly has changed things with that in Major League Baseball, but it's... There's a lot of dead air you've got to fill in between pitches.
8: You better be a good storyteller if you are yes. a baseball play-by-play announcer, because all the in-between time, it's not like football where you've got a play clock. I mean, yes, there's a pitch clock, but you go from 40 seconds down to, or, you know, 25 seconds pretty damn quickly in the NFL. There's not much time for banter in between. what I always loved listening to when I was covering the San Francisco Giants 2016 and 2017, John Miller, one of the best, absolute best, miss him on Sunday Night Baseball, and then Mike Kruko, Kruk and Kipe, and all of them together, Dwayne Kuiper. They were great storytellers, and I know that some did TV, some did KNBR radio, but they were so many times it'd be like, I was out in Napa Valley and I went to this winery last week, and like Kruk and Kipe could talk about anything other than baseball and make it entertaining. That's the hardest part of being a baseball play-by-play announcer. You're on the road for 160 plus games plus the playoffs. You better have a relationship with your analyst in the booth so you can talk about things other than the game.
9: For the longest time, Bob Uecker here in Milwaukee, I mean, the Brewers were terrible. For the majority of time that Uke did games for over 50 years, there was a 20-year stretch where the Brewers were awful. Yet the Brewers were appointment radio in Wisconsin because Bob was hilarious and a tremendous storyteller. And that's the connection that so many fans make. It's just so much more intimate because of that storytelling that people make that connection with baseball play-by-play guys.
20: All right, another story that's in the news, another contest. The Akron Zips are having a contest for all season ticket owners. If you enter, or automatically entered a raffle where the winner gets to call the plays for the opening drive of their opening game. Now, I've looked into this a little bit more, and there is a certain list of plays they could choose from. You can't choose, like, just make up some wacky play. But, yes, the season ticket holder will actually get to plot out the opening drive for the Akron Zips. How about that?
8: It is so cool that Joe Moorhead, the head coach of Akron, is willing to do this. They open up the season against Robert Morris, and we normally wouldn't be talking about that game. You know, Maction Gabe is awesome, but it's not going to start until the middle of the season. To have something that is cutting through everywhere in college football, I can't see an SEC or a Big Ten team doing this, but for Akron, good for them for thinking outside the box. It's, you know, it's the opening play of the game. Now, if you're Indiana, opening play of the game against an opponent might be a pick six, and you might have a 7-0 lead, but I think it's great. I think it's great. And here's the caveat here in doing some research on this. You're not just coming in there calling a play that the staff doesn't know about. You will be working with the coaching staff to develop what that first play is on the opening drive.
9: You always had to work. That was always going to be my understanding, is to try to come up with this. And it's a really smart promotion. And it worked. I mean, they got a bunch of, I mean, I think they're sold out now for their suites. They sold a bunch more tickets. The stunt works for Akron, so good for them.
8: Big fan. I would love to do that. I mean, do you have a play up your sleeve that you've always wanted to? Like, if I was an offensive coordinator, I would call that.
9: I don't. No, I do not have an annexation of Puerto Rico play ready to go. I don't have anything outrageously drawn up that I'd be ready to go. Now, if I sat down, maybe I could come up with something, but also you want that play to work because you want to, you know, look great if you call that play.
8: What about Spider 2Y Banana? And know anybody?
9: Classic.
8: I mean, the NFL has changed a lot in the last 46 years. You're going to hear from somebody who has been there through it all. That's coming up next. Best week ever.
0: Coming up on the Monday edition of Unsportsmanlike with Evan Cohen, Chris Canty, and me, Michelle Smallman. 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

0: And good morning, it's Marcello Romano, Kyle Reese, Alex Becker. I'm back. Thanks for holding down the fort while I was out for a week.
1: Man. Sounds like a game show.
0: Yeah, did I do my
2: Alex Becker?
0: Alex Becker, get on
2: down. Come on down.
0: What's up, fellas?
1: Life.
0: Yeah?
1: Yeah.
0: Uh-oh.
1: It's life.
0: Talk to me, Goose.
1: No,
0: what's going on?
1: No. It's good. It's good. I'm glad you're back.
0: It doesn't sound like that.
1: Well, I'm going to talk myself. No, it's fine. I'm
0: going to
1: talk myself
0: good?
1: Into it. Life is good. I missed you last week. We had Mike Rice in. And
0: appreciate Mike.
1: It was right before Rocky's trade deadline, so we got into that.
3: Yeah, played a little Deal or No Deal.
1: Yep. Nice. And speaking of game shows, Deal or No Deal. Happened to go down with the Rockies.
0: Listen, we want to let everybody know that Kyle's like a sophisticated cat who likes to try new things.
1: Where are you going?
0: He's not a curmudgeon at all. Well, because you've tried acting, you played Blind James once in a play. Did you ever try and get on a game show? And if so, what is the best game show there is?
1: Well, oh no, I've never tried to get on a game show. I can't even think of an opportunity that I had. So no, that's never happened. And I have to think, like,
0: you a Price is Right guy?
1: No.
0: Press your luck.
1: No, there's one that was recent, like America something, Ask America or Question America. There was one recently that I actually really, really liked. Yeah, yeah. I have to think on that. I'll look up the name and give it to you.
0: All right, dude. Well, I'll give a couple, and we can throw it out there to our RamosLaw.com text line at 303-713-1043. And you can also participate on YouTube via the chat presented by Sean Ponda. I would say for me, if I had to go back, it would be Double Dare's number one.
1: Oh, yeah.
0: I always wanted to be on Double Dare.
1: Okay.
0: Because I thought, well, if I don't get it, then I'll certainly take the physical challenge and I'll pass it, whatever.
1: No slime for you.
0: I wouldn't have. No, man. Okay. I'd have been good at it, I think. And number two, I think best of all time. What's this? Is this Double Dare?
3: Double Dare.
0: Yeah. I'll take the physical challenge. And then Price is Right, I think. I don't think you can beat, but this is Bob Barker Price is Right. I don't think I can go with the Drew Carey version of Price is Right.
1: I got my shows.
0: All right.
1: America Says.
0: I don't even know what that is.
1: It comes on the Game Show Network.
0: Okay.
1: You don't watch the Game Show Network?
0: No, not unless I'm in a waiting room, like at a hospital or a medical clinic.
1: How often you do that?
0: Not very often,
1: okay,
0: is
1: good.
0: What I'm saying.
1: Well, good. And then... Steve Harvey, of course, the great man.
0: Oh, Family Feud.
1: Yeah, Family Feud.
0: Yeah,
2: the feud
0: is the bomb.
2: Survey said.
0: Asked 100 people. Top 5 answers on the board.
1: Where are these 100 people at? Are you like
0: anywhere.
1: On the street
0: anywhere.
1: Asking 100 people?
0: And plus, the strategy behind Family Feud, everyone says, we'll play. We'll play, right?
1: Of course.
0: Rarely do they get all 5 or 8 or whatever the answers are.
1: Yeah, you always
0: and then you get a chance
1: out.
0: To steal, and the other team typically gets those points.
1: But the point is to be on TV. You want to play. You want to play. It's better to be in the game than watch it.
0: Exactly. That's where we will turn today. You can get involved with the show. Just give us a good game show, or maybe even like a theme song for a sitcom, because those things don't happen anymore. It's just not there.
1: America Says is recent. I keep telling you, like, you got to tune in to do this.
0: If it was only on the Game Show Network, how am I ever going to know that? What is it? What is the premise of this game show? Is it like Family Feud?
1: It's similar to Family Feud.
0: very similar. They jacked the idea.
1: Yeah.
0: All right.
1: Reinvented.
0: Let's get into what's going on around here in the sports world. Locally, Broncos are a full week into training camp. And I guess last week you guys were like, hey, the first practice, basically. A lot of things have happened over a week of training camp. And one of the things has been injury. Every day we've kind of been a little concerned with injury. We know what Jalen Waddle's not going to probably play in Atlanta. I don't think Marvin Mims is going to play in Atlanta. Nick Bonito gave us a scare. Malcolm Roach rolled up on freaking Bo Nix, gave everybody a quick scare. What's your big takeaway from the first week of camp, Kyle?
1: Well, when we came in last week, Mike and I, we were, it was still the practice in shorts. And so the offense had kind of tip the scales a little bit. Mm-hmm. And we were thinking, like, okay, the defense is going to balance that thing out when the pads get on. So that's pretty much what happened. Pretty much what happened.
0: Well, you're a coach. Isn't that the norm? The defense is always ahead of the offense at this point of the season. Usually takes a couple weeks of camp for the offense to get into rhythm. So it was kind of surprising to hear the reports that the offense was so good right out of the gates. But when you got into more physical, actual football, that the defense kind of took over the reins again.
1: Yeah, surprising, refreshing, because these are the green lights that you wanted to hit if you're a Broncos fan, and even within the Broncos organization, that's what the doctor ordered for sure. So to hear that coming out of that first week, yeah, I mean, everybody was kind of juiced about it. And then the defensive guys said, yeah, don't forget who we are. We are who we are. And when the pads come out, we're going to show you again. But even still, like towards the end of this week, and Bo Nix and the two-minute drill and everything that went into situational football, like everything is great coming out of camp. So we were kind of expecting last week to be what it was in terms of what would happen when the physicality presented itself. But also the offense didn't shy away this week. So it's been good news outside of the injuries, right? You want to come out of this thing clean. And so I think there's probably going to be a few more precautionary measures that go into that. Outside of that, sign me up.
0: How do you, as a coach, like, because I don't really envy the position that a lot of these NFL coaches find themselves in, because the way we grew up was like, you'll get figured out. There was guys that actually came to camp to get into shape. There was two-a-days. They were hitting a lot more. And it seems like injuries now they're a little more prevalent, even though you have a modern-day athlete that's training year-round. What is the difference when they get on a football field to avoid these? Like, listen, what is the report? Laramie Tunsil out in Washington, he's out for a majority of the season, just tore his triceps. There's all these things where these guys are probably in better shape than they ever have been.
1: Are they?
0: You don't think so?
1: I think that might be part of the issue. You said training year-round. You know, it's good for guys to, like, get away from it a little bit. And relax and let your body just chill out for a second. You know, especially with kids. We see kids anymore that play football in the spring. Then they get right back to it in the summer. They play through the fall. Like, when are you going to give yourself an opportunity to just relax a little bit? And so, yeah, some of these guys are wound really tight. And so we saw it this week with Henningsen, obviously, with the Achilles. And, so you hate to see that happen for that guy because that's a depth piece.
0: All reports see. Was he was playing very well.
1: It's what it is. It's what it is. So, yeah, you get – it seems like there's more of that. I don't remember as many season-ending injuries.

0: season-ending injuries as there are over the past 10 or 15 years. Maybe it's just a different time than when we grew up.
1: Man, with the likes of like Marvin Mims and Jaylen Waddle, concerning to me because it seems like it's muscular, which those are the type of things that can linger. We've dealt with that for in Denver for the past year, just with the team that resides in Ball Arena and the Nuggets. Little things like that, little tweaks like that. I don't quite understand it, because if you are in that good of shape year round, it seems like it would have happened a lot more in the past, because you'd come in trying to get yourself in shape, trying to get calloused, you know, for a football season. Because that's the question you have, is like, you could look at it and be like, oh, we're being soft. And I know Stink says it's real soft nowadays versus what he endured going into the NFL. I just don't know how you kind of counteract it. And I don't really envy a coach, because you want to get your team ready, but you also have to play that. You're walking a slippery slope there with, dude, you lose some of these guys. There's certain guys that you lose and your season's basically over.
0: Well, I think every coach probably approaches the fall camp with the idea that he's going to lose a starter somewhere along the line. And that's just the reality of the situation, because you can't, as James Merrillat would say, you can't bubble wrap these guys. You do got it. You got to hit each other. You got to find out if guys can play football, especially guys that are on the back end of the roster. Can these guys play? How else are you going to find out other than actually playing football? So, yeah, it is a tough spot. Kurt Cignetti went on record saying, yeah, like, we hit once a year. We hit in the spring game, and that's it. That guy won a national championship. So
1: yeah, look him up.
0: Yeah, look, he wins. Google him. Google him. He wins. So there's more than one way to do it. But they don't have the same constraints as you do in the NFL. Like, you got to cut guys. You got to find out if they can play.
1: Yeah, but if you also, I mean, like, if it works out for you, great. If it doesn't, then you're getting criticized either way. No matter which decision you decide to make, whether you want to be more physical with the way you approach with your squad in camp, or if you want to kind of, what did we call it? It was like a country club when Nathaniel Hackett was running it here.
0: Daycare, summer camp.
1: We saw the results on the football field. They couldn't even get plays off.
0: Yeah, when it works, it's great. When it doesn't, like if Kirk Cignetti had gone 5-12 last year or 5-7 last year,
1: right?
0: He would have never said that on a podcast. Yeah, we don't hit at all. That's why we stink at tackling.
1: It's crazy.
0: Yeah,
1: and they were one of the better teams doing it last year as well. Defensively, they were underrated, I think, defensively.
0: They didn't lack physicality at all.
1: Mm-mm.
0: At all. So, you know, what works for you, works for you.
1: All right. It's also a big weekend. There are some local ties to the Hall of Fame this weekend, as Drew Brees went in, and his presenter was our very own Sean Payton. Probably a lot of chaos over in Canton. But Drew Brees
2: chaos.
1: Gets in.
2: Ah!
1: Roger Craig. Keekly. Mm. Adam Vinatieri and Larry Fitzgerald. You like the class?
0: Who doesn't fit?
1: What do you mean? You mean the kicker?
0: No, you mean the kicker? No,
1: yes, you
0: no,
1: do.
0: No, I don't.
1: Oh, yes,
0: no,
1: you
0: I
1: do.
0: Don't. No, you mean the kicker. I was really asking.
1: I didn't even ask the question who didn't fit. I was just saying, hey, good class.
0: No, it's okay. I asked the question, but I don't know if Roger Craig. Roger Craig is a tough one for me.
1: Dude, Roger Craig was a baller.
0: There's a lot of ballers in the NFL. Roger Craig was a really, really good player. I don't know. If it takes you 27 years.
3: He was the first guy to do that?
0: That's dope. That's awesome.
1: Good. I think
0: hell of
1: you're,
0: accomplishment.
1: In the words of Roger Clemens, misremembering how good Roger Craig was for a stint there.
0: No, there's no way.
1: Because we were young when we were watching it, but it was like, dude, and then on Tecmo Bowl and every other game, it was Roger Craig.
0: I remember.
1: With Tom Rathman.
0: Tom Rathman, Brent Jones, obviously Joe Montana, John Taylor, and
1: Jerry Rice.
0: It was a hell of a team. I have trouble with the guy that's waited 27 years, I believe, what the number was, or something like that.
1: And I don't know what it was.
0: Yeah. If it was going to happen, I think it probably would happen 20 years ago. And then you still wouldn't have been a first ballot Hall of Famer. So it's just a little tough for me, because I put him up against the LaDainian Tomlinsons of the world and the Eric Dickersons of the world. And
1: you're talking about like top 10 guys of all time.
0: I'm trying to keep the hall is what I'm trying to do here.
1: I get your point, and I know, and I've heard that a lot lately, of it's not the hall of good
0: or accomplishment.
1: It needs to be the Hall of Great or Hall of

0: excellence. So do you not believe Terrell Davis belongs in the Hall?
1: Yeah, that was a tough one for me.
0: I don't get that.
1: It was a tough one for me. He's really, really, really good player.
0: You can't write the story of the NFL without Terrell Davis because he's a part of a team that was over a three-year stretch. You remember that. You go back to 96, dude. They should have probably won it that year, the year that they lost to Jacksonville. Over a three-year stretch, that team was 39-9.
1: They were good.
0: He was a Super Bowl MVP. He rushed for 2,000 yards in a season. Like sometimes it's like I don't care how short the flame was, because that's what people will say with TD, right? Is like the longevity wasn't
1: sure.
0: There. Dude, if you're a Hall of Famer and you have 3, 4, 5 years in the league, I think it's pretty apparent that you're a Hall of Famer. I don't think you need the longevity. I don't think you need. Curtis Martin did it the other way.
1: Yeah, no.
0: It was based on longevity.
1: I'm not being about able Curtis to... Martin being in either.
0: I get you more on that, but yeah. He's still in my mind. I don't have a problem with it. When I look at this class of Breeze, Roger Craig, Kuechly, Vinatieri, and Fitzgerald, I don't look at it and go, not deserving.
1: No, I love the class. I'm fine with the class. I just feel
0: except
1: like
0: for Craig.
1: Craig is just a little bit of a wild card. I don't mind it, but here's the criteria for me in terms of being in the Hall of Fame. And Alex, let me talk to you because I need to talk to someone who's reasonable. There's three questions that I ask, okay? If I ask you if the player is a Hall of Famer and you hesitate, the answer is no. If you have to think about it, the answer is no for me. Okay? All right, I'll give you another criteria. Can you tell, this is another one that a lot of people use. Can
0: you
1: tell the story?
0: So you just said Terrell Davis isn't then.
1: Well, did you have to think about it? Is TD a Hall of Famer?
0: Yes.
2: Yeah.
1: Okay, you guys didn't hesitate. So then for you, he's a Hall of Famer.
0: That's Mike Shanahan a Hall of Famer?
2: Biased, but...
1: We are all a little biased, right? I'm a TD fan. I'm a Bronco fan. So yeah, I'm about it. I don't mind him being in the Hall of Fame.
0: Mike Shanahan, a Hall of Famer?
1: Yes.
2: Yes.
0: 100%.
1: So the answer is yes. Second criteria: can you tell the story of the league? With we all know that one, yeah. Right? Without mentioning the player. And then the third one for me, which has kind of been a new one, is
0: how do you even get to three if you hesitate at all?
1: Hmm.
0: You said you had three criteria. The first one, you hesitate even for a second.
1: Well, maybe I do it in the opposite order. Maybe I do it in the opposite order. Let me give you this last one.
0: Gotcha.
1: In their prime, were they considered one of the best players in the NFL?
2: Absolutely, for Terrell Davis.
1: Okay.
2: I mean,
1: in their prime. You know, were they top three? Were they top, you know, at least top five? Were they? And for give me 2 or 3 years to be able to say that about any given player. You could say that about LaDainian Tomlinson. You could say that about Eric Dickerson. Or we could just keep going, Ronnie Lott, keep going down the line. They were considered one of the best in their prime. I don't know if anybody would ever tell you that about Curtis Martin. They'd say, yeah, he's really good, but I don't know that he's better than Emmitt Smith. Or, you know, there are a few guys that were in line ahead of him in his prime. So that's part of my criteria, at least the one I'm in love with the most recently.
0: So then Adam Vinatieri?
1: Yes.
0: Hall of Famer?
1: Yes.
0: Why?
1: He won some Super Bowls. He won that Carolina Super Bowl. He won that Rams Super Bowl. He was really good with the Colts. I can't remember if the Colts came down. The Colts game didn't come down to it. No. That was the Bears. They shellacked the Bears.
0: Yeah.
1: But yeah, you know, they don't win those Super Bowls without Adam putting it through the uprights.
0: Well, not even to mention the
2: Tuckerel game.
0: Yeah. Kicking it in the snow.
1: That happened too. You see, people forget what happened after the Tuck. There was still a football game that happened after that.
0: Yeah, and like 4 inches of snow that he had to kick through.
1: Yeah.
0: Like a 40-some-yard field goal.
1: I'm cool with him being in.
0: I think they should put kickers and punters in like their own little wing, though.
1: See, here you go. Here you go.
0: Why?
1: Partitioning the Hall of Fame again. I don't want to partition the Hall of Fame. Like, yeah, these
0: dude,
1: guys
0: could
1: are really
0: Adam
1: gay,
0: Vinatieri
1: guys...
0: go out and make a tackle or make a play that was really going to change other than with his foot?
1: Okay, so you're saying they don't belong in?
0: No, I didn't say that. I said
1: I'm all or nothing guy.
0: I think they need their own wing of it so that you're not taken away from this. And here's the problem. Like, watch, now Belichick will probably go in this next year, and it was a travesty that he had to wait for 1 year. And that'll take another year away from Mike Shanahan, who is very worthy of being a Hall of Famer. He shouldn't be waiting, to be honest with you. I think the rules sometimes is stupid how they limit it. But, like, that's why I think kickers and punters, not that they don't belong in the Hall of Fame, but it's a very specialized position on a football field, is it not?
1: Aren't all positions specialized?
0: Like, no. the other positions aren't on another field just jacking around for practice.
1: Working on their golf game.
0: Like, there's a big difference. And then more like, what, 3 minutes every practice? Get over here. We're doing 2 minute. And if we get in field goal range, we want you to kick it.
1: Yeah, but it's also a factor in winning and losing.
0: Yeah, okay. Very much so.
1: So when you do it well and you get a guy that does it exceptionally well, I think, you know, you can welcome him into the club. He can be at the party.
0: Jason Elam, a Hall of Famer?
1: Yes. No.
0: Oh, no. You hesitated.
1: I hesitated.
0: That's the very first rule on Kyle's criteria.
1: It's the rule. No.
0: Bax, is Jason Elam a Hall of Famer?
2: I would say no. I feel like kickers, you got to be especially good. You got to be
1: Adam Vinatieri.
2: Top of the top. Elam was great, but I don't know. And he didn't have, like, the clutch kicks that Vinatieri did.
1: That's what I'm saying.
2: The 63-yarder, he was consistent, but he didn't have Super Bowl-winning kicks or playoff-winning kicks.
0: I don't know. I think he deserves consideration for it.
1: But you just said, I don't know.
0: Yeah, but that's not my rule. That's your rule.
1: Yeah, I know, but we're playing by my rules.
0: I don't have Jason Elam's numbers right up in front of me, but I think when the Broncos were winning back-to-back Super Bowls, and he had been here for, I think he got here like in the early 90s. So he did it for a long time. And he was very good at it as well. So, like, why? But to your point, it's not the Hall of Very Good. It's the Hall of Fame.
1: It's Hall of Fame.
0: Got to be something different.
1: Got to be exceptional.
0: Who else could be on that list then?
1: Of who shouldn't be?
0: No, on the kicker side. Like, if you.
2: I would feel like Justin Tucker would be in conversation.
0: Yeah, he might have screwed himself now. Yeah.
2: Right. But he was on that track.
1: Yeah, that's really it. They've got it right. Like, Ray Guy is in, right?
2: Like a Morton Anderson, possibly.
1: Yeah, you've got to be a dude for a sustained period of time. And, you know, those guys do it for
0: 20 years.
1: Wing.
0: It's a smaller wing, but I think it should be a separate wing.
1: Okay. There'd be like three busts in there.
0: Yes. It'd be the lonely part.
1: The office, the kicker's office.
0: Well, they could sit, like, they could put those over where they could look, you know, at all the other busts.
1: Look at the football players.
0: Yeah.
1: Man, you're a tough crowd.
0: Did you like what Drew Brees had to say about our coach and Sean Payton, calling him brilliant?
1: I think to some degree he is. And you saw that how special the relationship was when Drew Brees made the call asking Sean Payton to present and speak for him at the Hall of Fame speech. So I don't think he was off base with that at all, no.
0: Yeah, do you think Bo Nix and Sean Payton, listen, that comparison's always going to happen just because of who the head coach is for the Broncos right now. But do you think now, like, does it make more sense that he relinquished the play-calling duties? Because it was like Drew Brees looked at it as like a chess match with Sean Payton, that they were working on the same team and that they would break down play by play by play, even to the point where Drew Brees will be like, hey, coach, when do you think we're going to call this? And he would be like, midway through the second quarter, 47-yard line, second and 10. It's going to work perfectly. You have that sound right there? Hit it, Bex.
3: I miss our dot meetings, coach. The night before every game, talking through every play, every situation, every matchup in the greatest of detail. I would literally ask Sean, hey, coach, when do you think you'll call this play? He would squint his eyes and purse his lips. You know that look. Second quarter, across midfield, probably 47-yard line, second and 10, left hash, left middle maybe. They'll never expect it. Precise, instinctive. Coach, you were brilliant. I saw myself as an extension of you on that field. I always had something to prove to you, and I always wanted to make you right. And I know you trusted me, and that allowed us both to be great.
1: Wow, man. That's... It gives you the chills a little bit.
0: Yeah.
1: Yeah. Like, then I don't have hair on my arms, but if I did, I'd probably be standing up straight.
2: That was one of the best speeches I've heard as far as induction enshrinement ceremony. No, that was easily one of the best.
1: Breeze is a first class kind of guy for sure. But the relationship obviously speaks for itself. But that's the kind of person that we've learned that Sean Payton is. Like, a little bit obsessive. Maybe even
0: a little bit crazy,
1: determined for sure. And And that's why.
0: And confident.
1: And confident.
0: Supremely confident.
1: And that's when you, why would you ask yourself, we're second guessing so many times when you have a situation like you had in the AFC Championship game.
0: Oh my gosh.
1: And you don't, you walk away with nothing. A guy that detail oriented walked away with nothing.
0: No, well, it doesn't make sense. Listen, man, when we break down that Wickersham piece, he said all the things that he was going to do. It was on game day that, for whatever reason, he kind of changed his mind. You remember, like, he challenged his defensive coaches. Was like, what type of game do you want this to be? You want it to be a shootout? Because if it is, we're probably in trouble. So, or do you want it to be like a 14-10 game? He knew everything was coming. We had Bianchi on that morning talking about the weather, that the weather was going to come in the second half. So, like, get out to a quick start, which they did. They went down. They scored right away. And there is that it? Is that the play where they don't take the points? But we're watching it in studio. If you're out there listening to us, wondering what I'm referring to. But he had it all that played out. And he's the one who called the timeout. And it wasn't even the fact that he went for it, I don't think. It was that the play was such a disaster from the second that Stidham snapped the football. The play was blown up. It had zero chance of being successful at all. And you could have gone up 10-0 in a game which you ended up losing 10-7. All of it laid out for you.
1: For a guy who doesn't not consider any situation in a football game. And for that to be the outcome, that's a little tough pill to swallow. But in any event, you know, I can't think of there's really good tandems in the NFL in terms of quarterback and head coach. But they don't play second fiddle to anybody. Montana and Walsh and, you know, even Steve
0: Shanahan
1: Young,
0: and Elway.
1: Shanahan and Elway.
2: Yeah, show me a great quarterback, I'll show you a great coach.
1: No
2: right?
1: doubt about it.
0: Vice versa. Which one's more important,
1: quarterback.
0: Though? Yeah, we'll get to that on the other side. I also want to get into a couple of the other statements that Drew Brees made about Sean Payton during his Hall of Fame induction yesterday. We do all of that coming up next.
4: 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The guys like Marvin Mims and second-year man Pat Bryant are walking right through. New offensive play caller Davis Webb has the keys now. Could 2026 be a breakout year for both receivers? 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
2: TV show?
1: Friends.
0: Yeah! Wow.
1: That helps.
0: I don't know that I want you on my Family Feud team.
1: Well, I mean, it just depends what, you know, what 100 people they talk to.
0: Yeah, I guess so. All right, let me pay off a couple texts on the RamosLaw.com. Text line 303-713-1043. And this one comes from Mike and Parker. Elam's teams didn't need him to win Super Bowls because his offense was better. Yes, he deserves the Hall of Fame. Roger Craig should have been a first ballot Hall of Famer. The fact that he is just getting in now shows you what a joke the Hall is. That from the 720-556. And then this from Dylan in Federal Heights. Legends of the Hidden Temple or Guts were the two shows that I wanted to be on, game Guts. Shows. I know Legends of the Hidden Temple, but I don't know Guts.
1: Maybe we'll put it on in the studio. I'm sure we'll recognize it when we see it.
0: Guts? Or,
1: yeah.
0: Yeah. Legends of the Hidden Temple was a great one, too, man. Remember that one?
1: Nope, I don't.
0: Nickelodeon had all the good ones back in the day. Plus, Nickelodeon had Salute Your Shorts, which was a TV show.
1: Doug.
0: Hey, dude, Doug. All the good ones. Excuse me. I want to go back to Drew Brees' comments when he was getting inducted into the Pro Football Hall of Fame yesterday. He said, Coach, you were brilliant. Why wasn't it, Coach, you are brilliant? He's still coaching.
1: There's a lot of people there. You know, you might be a little bit nervous. Not sure that he completely thought that through. I don't think that
2: you
1: was
2: used to be brilliant, but you're not anymore.
1: Yeah, like Coach, what kind of backhanded
0: Coach, you
1: couple?
0: Were brilliant when I was with you.
1: Yeah.
0: But now.
1: I've been watching, and I don't think.
0: And so I wanted to tie this into the decision that was made, and I think mostly because of Sean Payton saying I could be better for my team if I'm not in that seat anymore and relinquishing the play-calling duties to a guy like Davis Webb. I just don't know that he ever was going to get that type of relationship like he had with Drew Brees again. You know, like where it was like they were kind of just working off one another. And I made this point 2 weeks ago when we were on the show. It was like you had Davis and Bo over here like being, hey, we're friends, we're buddies, we're cool. And Sean's like, listen to me, fellas. Like kind of not even like the cool uncle, but like the dad, and kind of maybe feeling like that third wheel where he didn't have that type of relationship. Do you think that has anything to do with the decision to ultimately say, all right, Davis, offense is in your hands for the most part?
1: Well, I think the Broncos being third in the league in punts last year and first in the league in three and outs probably had a little bit more to do with it than anything else.
0: So you think he was brilliant too at one point? Just not there anymore.
1: I don't know.
0: Coach, you were brilliant.
1: No, don't put those words in my mouth. I think that has more to do with it than anything. But at the same time.
0: But who was calling the plays when they were doing that?
1: Yeah, it was Sean. So, I mean, he's got to own that for sure. I just don't think that the relationship and the entry point between Knicks and Brees were the same. You got to remember, Brees was coming off a really bad shoulder injury.
0: Yeah.
1: And San Diego at the time was going in another direction.
0: Philip Rivers.
1: It's going to be Philip Rivers. And so at that point, Drew Brees was pretty much an unknown or maybe even an outcasted quarterback. And so
0: I think he was known. I think it was the injury that scared a lot of teams away because he reportedly, if I remember correctly, it was the Dolphins that were interested in him too.
1: Drew Brees said it was Miami all the way.
0: Yeah,
1: and then it was Nick Saban at the time.
0: And then he references in his induction speech like he always wanted to prove Sean right because Sean's ultimately the one who gave him that opportunity. And that was his first year, the Katrina year?
1: Yes.
0: Like that.
1: No. That was Reggie Bush's first year. I can't remember. It might be. We'll have to double back on that. I remember it was close.
0: Yeah.
1: Right? And they all had kind of a little trepidation about going to New Orleans because they didn't know what kind of situation they'd be going into. But I don't know that Bo Nix came in the league with that type of axe to grind. And I think Sean Payton probably loved that situation. Like, we're guys with something to prove. Nobody want, you know, you kind of played into that a little bit. And they made it work. So, I mean, what would be the
0: you don't think Bo Nix has like that?
1: That's what I'm asking. What would be the point?
0: There's
1: to
0: a
1: prove
0: lot of people like
1: two?
0: If and this is
1: 1 year after for Brees. Yeah, 1 year after Katrina for Brees.
0: and then became like, you know, the king of that city.
1: Then Reggie Bush came along, and then and all the pieces started getting added.
0: Where were we going before that?
1: If there's an axe to grind with Bo,
0: what is the point to prove with Bo Nix?
1: The entry point for Bo Nix and Sean Payton? What can they hang
0: Drew Brees was a second round pick, am I right?
1: Yeah, yeah.
0: A lot of people believed that Bo Nix wasn't worthy of a first round selection, and then just being the sixth of six quarterbacks taken in that draft. And I'm not even just saying people nationally, even here. Like, that wasn't my selection. If I had I liked Drake May and I liked McCarthy better at the time, if I'm being honest about it. I love where Bo Nix is now, but I think he does have that similar kind of mindset, just the chip on your shoulder that they don't believe you can do it, that you don't have the intangibles or the physical skill set to be good in this league. And I think Bo Nix has proven everyone wrong through 2 years, and hopefully it continues and takes a big leap in year three. But I think there's a similar mindset there. I think there's, like, when you've seen kind of similarities between players, that's why I thought it was cool when Bo Nix was able to, you know, clap back at Sean Payton during that Vegas game 2 years ago when he made a check call, right? Should have been a touchdown. Play was there. He missed Troy Franklin, I think, by just barely. Should have been a touchdown. And he's walking off the field, and Coach Payton's like, jawing at him. And Bo Nix gets right back in his face. Like, that type of stuff, you needed that. Because we saw it the year before where Russell Wilson just took it. He's screaming at him on the sideline. He's sitting there like he's about to cry.
1: Yeah, I don't think Drew Brees presents as a timid person.
0: No.
1: But I don't think you can be in a room with Sean Payton if you're timid. This is not going to work out for you.
0: If
1: you don't have the stones to say, no, this is what I see, or this is what I'm comfortable with. And I'm sure that's how those pregame meetings went with Drew Brees. Like, no, hey, coach, this is what I'm thinking here. And when you collaborate in that way, obviously that was a really special stew that they made up there. And obviously both of them came out on the winning end of it. I want to give you something else, too, because Mike Tomlin said it. By the way, Mike Tomlin on the broadcast, like, this is going to be gold this year, but I'm excited for that.
0: What, for the Hall of Fame game?
1: For the Hall of Fame game, and, you know, he interviewed a quarterback in Carolina.
0: Bryce Young.
1: But Mike Tomlin said, hey, I didn't call plays because I wanted to be able to zoom out and take that 30,000-foot view of my football team. And he said he could probably see things a little bit better from that perspective when he wasn't so dialed in with his head down trying to call plays. And so that might be the approach, or at least I think it is, the approach that Sean Payton is taking. He's not wrong for that, by the way.
0: No, but it's also like, this isn't like his third year being a head coach. He was a head coach in New Orleans for how many seasons? This will be his fourth season here in Denver. And now you're making that decision. Are you saying Tomlin, when he said that, he did that right when he got the head coaching job?
1: I don't think he came over from
0: Minnesota?
1: No, because he had Dick LeBeau, remember?
0: Yeah.
1: So I don't think Mike Tomlin ever called plays.
0: That's a huge difference for it. Like, Mike Tomlin called plays, I don't know how many years he wasn't even a defensive coordinator for very long. He was in Minnesota 1 year, I think, before Pittsburgh hired him. That is so much of Sean Payton's identity, though, is that was his style. And now you're going to have to learn that it isn't. You're doing something completely different this year. And having to sit back and just play it out.
1: Are you nervous about, like, I feel like you view this as a concession. Like, this is a warrior laying down his weapon. He's come as far as he could come. And now it's time for someone else to pick it up and fight on. I feel like
0: I think that's a perfect analogy.
1: But
0: did you lay down the weapon for the right reasons? And are you going to be able to say, I'm not going to pick it back up? Because I think that could be an issue. I didn't think so. I was like, hey, man, you make that type of decision. A lot of thought went into it.
1: It's his weapon.
0: And you got to be disciplined. It's I just don't know if it's going to be a problem, especially if there's not smooth sailing and it doesn't look, you know, proficient from early on. You don't think that could be an issue?
1: It could, but I think he's grown. He's matured enough. He can deal with that. I hope so. I don't want it to be an issue, but you're going to find out early. You got the Rams week three.
0: Fixing to find out.
1: You're going to find out.
0: Fixing to find out. That's going to be a lot of it as we get ready for this 2026 season. All right, we get to a quick break, but when we get back, we take our Sunday stroll.
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0: All right, Sunday morning, 7:45, we take our Sunday stroll around the neighborhood, see what's going on in the sports world. Who Kyle's going to leave a note on their window or their door. Get your stuff picked up. I'm going to start right here, Kyle, and then I'll kick it to you. You can find something else on this. But Max Scherzer moves into the top 10 all-time on strikeouts, passing Walter Johnson. He is second among active players with, I believe, 3,516 career strikeouts. Does that mean something to you?
1: Top 10 in anything, especially baseball. I mean, for as long as, what, they've been playing 200 years or something like that.
6: he passed Walter Johnson, who played about 100 years before he did.
1: Yeah,
0: true.
1: Yeah.
6: Probably so, more.
1: So to crack that top 10 is pretty significant. I mean, that's Cooperstown worthy. Yes, is the answer, if you ask me the question.
0: Especially yes. Nowadays with the way that pitching has been limited. You know, we talked about unbreakable records a couple weeks ago. Some of the pitching ones are just never, like Nolan Ryan's will never be caught. The 300-game winners are probably not going to happen anymore. Like, that stuff is just the way the game has changed and evolved. It's not going to happen anymore. So anytime you can see an active player crack a top 10 list, I think it's notable for sure.
1: To me, it's twofold, though. Like, it's the productivity is obvious, but the longevity in it. You know, because what is he?
0: Yeah.
1: 38? Something like that. What? How old is
0: Scherzer?
1: Yeah.
0: Oh, I think he's older than that.
1: Yeah. So, I mean, to sustain that level of play for that long in order to crack the top 10, it's pretty impressive.
0: Especially pitching. The injuries that kind of go along with that as well. All right, moving along. Did you see what happened yesterday in the WNBA?
1: They played.
0: Yeah. Well, it got kind of past the game a little bit.
1: No, what happened?
0: Chicago and Indiana played. And, you know, Sophie Cunningham.
1: Here we go.
0: Who's going to get your jersey, right? She took a hard foul yesterday. And I can't pronounce Carrington's first name.
6: Dejanay?
0: Yeah, Dejanay. Dejanay Carrington. And they're both physical players. They've done this before. But she hit Sophie Cunningham, and it was originally ruled a flagrant run. They went to video review, and they upgraded it to a flagrant two, which immediately meant that Dejanay Carrington was going to be ejected from the game. She goes back to the locker room and hits up social media and says that it was white privilege. You didn't hear anything about this?
1: Mm-mm.
0: Kind of like, mm-hmm. This was like the story yesterday.
1: No, I chose peace yesterday. Apparently, they chose war. Okay, so here's the problem I have with this. It's okay to be upset. Contest it. Talk to the league.
0: It was a worthy foul. Was a worthy flagrant.
1: It was legit.
0: Yeah.
1: Okay, I'm going to look it up.
0: And Sophie Cunningham said, listen, I did the same thing last year. I was ejected, and rightfully so. I deserved it.
1: Yeah. My bigger issue is just running the social media to vent.
0: Yeah.
1: Because now you're dividing the fan base. Now it's, if you don't agree with me, that means,
0: right.
1: You know what I mean?
0: Well, and you're bringing something that doesn't have to do with basketball, which is unfortunate because Sophie Cunningham's been in the news lately for some of her comments on athletes and where they belong. Caitlin Clark, of course, has been, you know, kind of like that, the poster girl of the WNBA, which a lot of people and players in that league don't like. They've been, I don't know necessarily say that they have targets on their back, but there's a lot of people that don't like, one, the Fever, but those two players in particular. And it seems like most of the conversations that we have about this league aren't even about the sport itself, which this is a time where you should be growing and flourishing. And instead we have all these outside topics that are being brought into the WNBA. And I don't know that helps the sport grow at all.
1: No, I love a fierce, well-contested rivalry. That's fine. You know what I mean? And it's okay to not like each other. But to bring in the other elements, I think might be a step in the wrong direction for the league. And then lastly, like, for that reaction, give yourself an hour, maybe two, to calm down, come back to earth, and think is that the right next step? And so you can't take that back. The internet is forever, as they say. And so now you're always going to be, Carrington is always going to be the player that ran to the locker room and, you know, posted about how racist the WNBA was. So I think it's a lesson to be learned for everybody. That's unfortunate. I hate to hear that happen.
0: Yeah. Well, it took, you know, it's still kind of, I think, number one story on ESPN right now. Is it's unfortunate because it's, and listen, I think Caitlin Clark, we talked about that a couple weeks ago, too, about it being their 30th anniversary and her not really being involved in any of, like, the promotional material and what she's been able to do for that league. Not just her, but the game has gotten, I think, better. And it should be a time where they're flourishing and becoming more and more popular. Instead, they're being talked about for all the wrong reasons, which is unfortunate.
1: Yeah, too bad.
0: All right, moving on. You said you guys did Deal or No Deal last week with the Colorado Rockies. We ended up seeing what they did do. Were you happy with it? Are they going to avoid the 100-loss season? And then, two, it's not going to be baseball next year, most likely, right? Because of what happened last Saturday with Tarik Skubal being traded to the evil empire in the Los Angeles Dodgers. A lot of people thought that was going to be the final straw that broke the camel's back, so to speak. So if they did, if the Rockies didn't do enough and then they end up losing 100 games again, I think they had lost 323 over the previous three seasons, we'd have to sit and wait out, I'm saying probably at least a half a year, but the Major League Baseball may miss a whole season in a time when we're trying to get the Rockies pointed in the right direction. Did you like where they what moves they made to avoid 100 losses and then just give a little on the likelihood of the Major League Baseball season being canceled next year?
1: I don't know if the move is to avoid 100 losses. I think it's to get a little bit more athletic. It seems like there was quite a bit of trading for pitchers. You know what I mean? Like Senzatella leaves and you get pitchers back in exchange for it. Brenton Doyle was a little bit of a head-scratcher for me because I feel like he's a player that might be approaching his prime, that you might be able to include in the next 4 or 5 years of a competitive Rockies team. So that was a little bit of a head-scratcher.
0: Yeah, he just never really materialized to what we thought it was going to be.
1: Yeah, I think them keeping Jake McCarthy, it speaks to the value. By the way, he's having a career season. So
0: extending Moniak?
1: Yeah. You could tell it's a different thought process. Whether it's going to work out, it's going to be, you know, like you said, probably 2 or 3 years before we actually see if it bears any fruit. But I don't mind the moves that were. Doyle was just the one that was kind of,
0: Gotcha. Bax, you're a baseball guy.
6: Yeah. Senzatella, we talked about, thought it would happen. Doyle surprised me a little bit, but understandable because they got McCarthy, Moniak, and Carrig. Like, where is he going to fit in the outfield? And he's battled all the injuries the last couple of years. And Vodnik, we didn't really talk about a whole lot. Pretty good return for all three. They got some decent minor leaguers building for the future. I did think McCarthy would go, so that was a bit of a surprise. And we talked a little bit about Moniak getting possibly extended, and of course that happens. I like that move. I really like what Moniak's brought. So overall, I'd give it maybe a B or a B+. And also talked about the potential of trading Hunter Goodman in that the teams wanted, Rockies wanted the number one prospect back. That wasn't going to happen, so no deal on Goodman.
0: I like that they valued it that high. They said, either you give us that or you get no dice. You know what I mean? And then, two, your guys' thoughts on what looks like, enjoy it while it's here, the last few months of baseball, because it may be a long time before we see it again, with everyone thinking that the players will be locked out and there's going to be a huge negotiation, which they're not even in the same neighborhood right now. So players versus league.
1: Yeah, so what are you going to do in the summer? Like, what's Denver going to do next June and July?
0: Well, I think Denver's probably a little bit easier to figure out what you're going to do.
1: People still go to the park.
0: But like in New York or Philly or Boston, L.A., yeah, you're going to have some lonely times. Bex, you think they get anything worked out?
6: I don't. I really don't. I think it's going to be detrimental to the sport in like 1994 was.
0: Yeah.
6: And it's going to suck. I'm not looking forward to it.
0: You remember that. Well, I don't know how much you remember, but I remember it. The replacement players and the not having a World Series. It was something that seems so silly, like that they wouldn't be able to get any kind of solution from, but they are worlds apart as far as what they want, and we'll see how it plays out. But I'm not looking forward to it, so enjoy it while it's here.
1: Yeah, speaking of stinking, the Dodgers have been pretty bad lately.
6: Yeah, 7 in a row, and then, well, they won last night, but
1: yeah,
6: right after the Skubal deal.
1: Was that 3-7 in the last 10 or something like that?
0: Well, let's put a
6: Poor
0: pin in
6: guys.
0: That. Because
6: oh, man.
0: Starting hour two, I want to get your guys' thoughts on Is it the Dodgers' fault, what they did and what they were able to acquire in Tarek Skubal last Saturday night? And was it the final straw that will kind of end any chance of getting a 2027 season going next year? We start hour number two with a little bit of Major League Baseball coming up next.
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18: 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And right now at camp, they look like they could be even better than last year. 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

0: hour number two. Kyle and Cello on the weekends. Bex hanging out as well. Yourself on the aramoslaw.com. Text line 303-713-1043. Leave that up a little bit, Bex. Have you ever seen the Will Forte Saturday Night Live skit where he's like dancing? He's the coach. I think Peyton Manning's in the locker room. What is this from?
1: This is the Hawaii 5-0 theme song.
0: There we go. Something similar to it anyways. He's playing that because we've asked two questions today for question of the day on this Sunday morning. Best game shows or game show that you would want to be a contestant on. And then best theme songs. Because they just don't do them that way anymore. We had to educate Kyle a little bit ago. He had to educate a guest on Friends. Dude, give me that look, bro.
2: We said, what is this from?
0: And you're like,
2: I didn't even know we were playing that game. I didn't even know we were playing that game.
0: Yeah, but you didn't know that jam. Like, what one could you get?
2: No, I got
0: to it. Give me a sitcom theme song that you could hit.
2: I could probably do a Fresh Prince of Bel-Air.
0: Mm-hmm.
2: I could definitely do Martin Lawrence. Yeah, you keep going. I could probably get a few.
0: Full House.
2: Yeah. Family Matters.
0: Oh, yeah. Family Matters. Easy.
2: Different Strokes. I can do that one. Charles in Charge.
0: Wow. Good pull on Charles in Charge, dude.
2: I can do those.
0: All right. We won't spend a ton of time on this, but I did kind of tease into it as we went to break to end up the first hour. Is it the Dodgers' fault that the league is basically not going to play next year? They're operating the same way that any other team can operate. I get all of that. But they also certainly have much more to work with as far as assets. And they've built up a good farm system. So you got to give them credit on that front, too. Uh-oh, Bex gave me a look like he thinks that's bogus talk.
1: No, it's right. It's just they have advantages that other teams don't have. Their front office has millions more to spend than anyone else. They have, a TV deal that's better than any other team in the league. So, yes, I mean, their farm system is always stacked. They do a great job of developing players, but they also have advantages that the small market teams just don't have.
0: Oh yeah, for sure. And like, listen, I get the competitive balance that Manfred's talking about when he came out a couple months ago and said every team that has a major league or every city that has a major league team wants the idea that they have an opportunity to win, and it's just few and far between that we see these smaller markets. We saw the Rockies get there in 07. I think the Royals, when they had their run a few years back, gave people kind of encouragement. But it's just, it is like one of the team I root for, I expect them to be good year in and year out because of what they have as well. The Dodgers are going on an opportunity to have a three-peat, which we haven't seen since what, the late 90s with that Yankees squad with Jeter and Rivera and I don't know how you're going to fix it at this point now. It's gone so far that it's like, what are you going to institute now that's going to fix it? And I can see there's going to be, you know, there's pull on both sides of it, but they let it get too far too long ago for them to kind of fix it, and they are going to run into a big problem. And finding a solution for it is going to take time that they don't have.
2: Yeah. Excuse me. I think if you pull back the layers deep enough, though, there's... I know people want parity, but there's probably a little bit more than we all want to acknowledge. Like, Toronto was in the World Series last year.
0: Yeah.
2: A few years ago, like you said, the Royals, they went on a run.
0: Diamondbacks were in a few years ago.
2: Before, ahead of schedule. I remember talking to Dante about that, and he was like, yeah, they have a promising young team. They like their young hitters, and before you knew it, they were in the World Series. So teams can get hot and be competitive in baseball probably a little faster than most sports. But yes, the haves do dominate it. The Yankees, the Dodgers, the Red Sox. Who else would you put in that category?
0: Well, the Cubs should be more.
2: Shouldn't they be a have?
0: They should.
2: But they're not.
0: The Mets tried it this year. They've failed miserably. There's teams that, even with those advantages, that they have certainly have, like the Mets have way more than what the Rockies are able to do.
2: And they're in New York. That's part of the conversation.
0: But it also puts the pressure on those teams to win year in and year out, which is fine. That's what you want as a fan. The Dodgers, if they don't win it this year, you know how many people are rooting against the Dodgers now? Listen, I'm not a huge... I don't mind the Dodgers, and I don't really even mind what they did, because sometimes it's like, it doesn't matter. You have to still go out there and play and win these games. Now they have advantages and they should win, but that look at being a Yankees fan, I know should doesn't mean you're going to.
2: And that's the part that makes.
0: And those Yankees teams that were like building those dynasties, those weren't the ones that were getting criticism for spending money. It was when they went out and got like Roger Clemens later after they had won in 96 and then they won 98, 99, and 2000. Then they started doing the evil empire right. type of stuff.
1: Giambi and Sheffield.
0: Exactly.
2: And yeah, that's the parody I'm speaking towards. You know, they still have to go out and compete, and it doesn't always fall in their favor. But I also understand that, you know, you could be talking about a potential monopoly in the Dodgers.
0: Right.
2: But it's hard to knock them for doing good business.
0: I know. They're operating under the way the rules like.
1: Yeah, all these deferred contracts, what is that? I mean, you just defer. Oh, only going to pay $2 million out of 38 this year.
2: But they can. So because they do business better than the other teams, we're upset with them?
0: I'm not upset with them. No, you got to go out and win. Listen, but if because the team that I root for in Major League Baseball has been criticized for much of the same things, right? Like in the Yankees. So I get it because it's not always accurate, but they are playing the game the way that it's allowing them to play it. And they have those resources that a lot of teams don't have, but you also do have to credit them for they do have a pretty damn good farm system. There's guys that have rolled through there that were guys that they selected and groomed up that now have had success with the Dodgers and have been shipped off to other places. Like, what is it? May, he's somewhere else. Walker Buehler's somewhere else now. Like, these guys that they had kind of developed, and the Tigers were asking a lot for Skubal. I don't know what they really got out of it. Like, I know the packages what was discussed with the Yankees were ridiculous. Like, it wasn't going to happen.
1: I didn't feel like they really gave up a whole lot. That's a deal that many teams could have made, the deal that the Dodgers made. They gave up, two prospects in their top 10 and then the number 17
0: prospect.
1: So are you
0: pissed at the Tigers, too, for doing that, taking that deal and saying, here, go and try and win another championship?
2: Yeah, everybody wants to be the Dodgers' friend. hopefully 2 or 3
1: they
2: gotta
1: years. Do them a solid and give them to a contender. And
2: yeah, I think that's tough. But I just feel like in baseball, if you get good business people in place, you can probably advance faster than any other sport because there is no cap. So, and that's probably the cure-all to everything that we're talking about. Like, okay, you can spend $225 or whatever the number is. I don't really care what the number is, but that's what is, that might be the cure-all for everything. But even look at the league right now. Like, the Brewers are good.

0: baskets and it didn't work out, and it looked like they believe it set them back for years instead of keep swinging at it. Like the teams that win in baseball are the teams that have that ability to be like, we're all right if we make a mistake. Now, if the Brewers go out and make a decision like that and give up some prospects and then they're wrong on it, it could set them back a hell of a lot further than it's going to set back the Dodgers.
1: Fair. Fair. I think if we've seen anything in this town, like even when the Broncos were acquired, and you see what the Walton Pinner Group has done since they've been in town, like those are people, they're just flat out winners. And they understand business and they understand how it fits into the dynamics of sports.
0: We so want winners.
1: Can't do it. The best thing he can do for us is take a shower. How about that? But listen,
0: can't win with him.
1: And I think that group recognized the opportunity that is within the Rockies and said, hey, if we apply our template.
0: Dude, that's probably the most underrated thing that has happened in Colorado sports this year is that they purchased 40% of that club.
1: I wish it had happened 3 or 4 years ago.
0: Agreed, because we don't know what's going to happen with this assumed lockout and when they're going to get back on the field to kind of start seeing movement there. But I don't know, man. It'll be sad to see. So if you are a baseball fan, and we'll wrap it up on this, enjoy it while you have it, because you might not have it for quite some time going forward. That's it.
1: Moment of silence for baseball.
0: And then we get into what we all really, really, really love, and that's the NFL. 1 week down. Give me some storylines that you've noticed out of camp over at Broncos Park, powered by Common Spirit. What are the names that you've heard so far that you were like, yeah, I was expecting that? And I know we talked about the injuries earlier, but there's a few people out there turning some heads that may be a little bit of a surprise. Any of those catching your eye?
1: Okay, so the ones that you expected. Waddle, okay, check. You knew that's what it was going to be. Mims, you heard that name all last week. Now you've got a little bit of a scare with it. Right, okay, so you slow walk that because you know what he can give you. The names that I'm looking to hear are what rookie from this year's draft class or even a second-year guy is going to be the next guy to make a splash. So is it going to be Jonah Coleman? Is it going to be is it going to be one of the tight ends in Jolly or Bentley? What are we going to do from a youth standpoint that's going to make one of these older guys expendable? So you saw even an older guy that was expendable this year, Jonathan Franklin Myers. Well, you could do that because you're pretty deep on the defensive line. You lost one last week, but what young guy, that's the name. Those are the names that I'm looking for. Is it going to be a Murdoch?
0: I like that one.
1: Yeah.
0: I think, and you just said Jonah Coleman, and Sean Payton said he referenced him by name last week. He said that he called him the young runner first, right? The young runner, kind of Jonah.
1: Yeah,
0: snuck in
1: a
0: little
1: Bill
0: Jonah
1: Parcells.
0: There.
1: That's where.
0: Well, yeah, I mean, we've known that for a while. Like he calls him the player.
1: Yeah,
0: I like the player. The young runner is surprised him. So I don't know that I still think R.J. Harvey needs to be given a little bit more love. I think people are already just saying he's just a specialty guy. He'll be our third down guy. He'll be our guy who's catching balls out of the backfield. There's a lot of growth that can happen between year one and year two from a running back position. And with everything that we've heard from J.K. Dobbins, all their opportunities might be limited because he peaky promised that he was going to play in all 17 games this year.
1: And I told everybody last week I would take that.
0: Like, what?
1: I'm putting my pinky in the air like, come on. Give me the pinky promise. And you said you'd buy us a drink, so I'm at the bar waiting because that's going to be a tough ask for him to play 17 games. If he plays 15, look, I'm fine with that because that means, you know, he probably was a part of winning 8 of those. And so that would be a good thing for the Broncos, but that just is not his track record. So, but back to your point, just in terms of Jonah Coleman, the player, and R.J. Harvey, nobody has to love him more. I love R.J. Harvey enough for everybody. So if you feel like he's short on love, don't worry about it. I got him.
0: And okay.
1: Yeah. Don't even sweat that. But my thing is, with Davis Webb now calling the plays, you might get an opportunity to show and express the love that you have for R.J. Harvey, and that might be why you should be excited about it, because you really weren't in the first hour. You're kind of like, eh, Sean Payton conceded, and he laid down his sword, and you were kind of all in a tizzy about it.
0: Is that your imitation of me?
1: Well, that's how it felt on this side of the room.
0: Did you just say sword, too?
1: Sword.
0: Instead of sword? Did you say
1: it's
0: sword?
1: It's got a W in it, doesn't it?

0: Yeah, but I don't know.
1: The Olympics has a O in it. In
2: yeah, it's
1: sword.
2: Olympics.
1: Yeah.
2: In a sword. He
1: is it sword or
2: laid
1: sword?
2: Down his sword.
1: Yeah. It's, that's how it felt on this side.
2: I didn't. You don't have any concerns that this is going to be just. It's just smooth sailing for you. Like Davis Webb, no problem. You've never done it before. It's going to be easy work. All work is light work. Right?
3: Right, Ty Lawson.
2: He got in trouble recently, man.
3: Put down the Tito's,
1: Put it down, bro. Put it down. I have trepidation about it, but it's not because of Davis Webb. I have trepidation because they open with Kansas City, Jacksonville, Los Angeles, and San Francisco. That's what I'm worried about. And then they, oh, by the way, the Chargers and the Seahawks come after that.
2: Yeah, we've discussed the schedule at length. I think Sean Payton, like, when he didn't know that schedule when I made the decision, but do you think he was immediately going, I don't know if that's the best start for me to let the young guy get this opportunity?
1: Well, that's why I'm willing to give him some grace. It might take
2: which one?
1: Yeah, Webb. It might take a little bit.
2: Oh, I think you are, and
1: for
2: I
1: sure.
2: am.
1: Might take a little bit.
2: But Sean Payton, how long is that leash for Sean Payton? Listen, man, if all you've done for a majority of your career is call plays, and I ask you this, like, what is something that you think you do better than anyone else?
1: In life?
2: Yeah, anything. Could be anything.
1: I make a mean brisket.
2: Yeah, he makes a mean brisket. Yeah. All right, so you're going to hand that over to your brother-in-law.
1: Nah, hell no.
2: Right?
1: Yeah, no.
2: If that's kind of what you do, that's Kyle's signature. That's his identity. I make a mean brisket. So that's my point, is like doing something that you think and you know you do well and people have applauded you for and praised you for years about how brilliant you were. See how I did that? Were. And then all of a sudden you're going to be like, hey, you can do it today. And you're not going to be sitting there over his shoulder going, don't do that. Don't do that.
1: But you
2: take
1: you pay
2: it
1: forward. You give the tips. You give away the recipe when you hand it to somebody
2: saying,
1: that you
2: like,
1: trust.
2: Exactly. It's not. We make it sound like it's just easy work for Sean Payton to be like, go for it, Davis.
1: No, I'm sure it's
2: Have
1: not
2: at
1: easy.
2: It, bud. Like, there's going to be times in the season where I guarantee you he's going to get on that mic before Davis and then be like, oh, it's not my job anymore.
1: You're probably right about that. And he's going to miss that part about it. But I think it's a really mature, if I can say that for a 60-year-old man, decision to say, my team is going to be better if I play this role.
2: I 100% agree with you. And if that is the case and he put that much thought into it and he's going to be that disciplined, I think he's going to let it play out. I don't think you're going to see a John Morton, Dan Campbell situation. I don't think you're going to see that. But I do think it's going to be tough for him to watch it at times. And he'll definitely be on the cusp of being like, I want to make that decision, but you got to let it play out. It's just when you've done something for so long and you know you're good at it, it's hard to just envision that it's going to be smooth sailing for me.
1: Well, and one thing that might help out in that situation is that John Morton is now part of that staff. And now you say, okay, well, what did you learn from that situation? And he was the one who drew up the play for Frank Crum last year, by the way. The one big guy scored, like 300-pound man scoring a touchdown. That was weird. But, you know, learning from that situation, okay, where did this go wrong at? Let's have that conversation. Because there are going to be times where Sean Payton says, now, doggone it, I wouldn't have done it that way. But you have to trust people. If you trust them, you got to let them make his mistakes. You got to be willing to go through the good and bad with them.
2: Did you call plays?
1: I did.
2: As a head coach or no?
1: I did. And handed it over. And it's better for the team. It makes everything Tuesday through Thursday better.
2: But what about Friday night? You just said Tuesday through Thursday better.
1: Yeah.
2: Friday night's your game night.
1: Yeah,
2: right?
1: I mean, like, I'm on pins and needles any damn way. But you do interject at times. You do get on the headset and say, hey, I want to run the ball here. Hey, remember what we talked about on Tuesday, this particular play. We're in the part of the field that we said we would call this play on. It happens. It's going to happen. But, you know, you have to keep
2: yourself. That's why, like, I keep going back to those comments from Breeze about Sean Payton and that, coach, you were brilliant. I'm kind of playing that up a little bit, but when you go back to the Wickersham piece and, like, every detail, if Sean Payton said, hey, coach, when do you think we're going to call this? And he's even detailing the hash, where he's going to be at on the field. You know, positive side, 47-yard line on the 50 in the second quarter. They'll never expect it. They'll never see it coming. And then when you had the opportunity just to take the points, I know you had a plan going into it. I think he threw the plan out the window, called the timeout. Let's be smarter than the room here. Instead of taking the points, it's just like one of those things like, who knows? The Broncos, do they win a Super Bowl if they score the points there? Do they win that game? They probably win the game, but I don't know about getting to a Super Bowl and winning it against a great Seattle team that they were at that point last year. But still, those are always those questions like, if you were that detailed going into it week by week, how did you seem so, I guess, confused or disorganized at certain points during the last couple seasons here in Denver? And I point to two scenarios. I point to the one in the AFC Championship game and then the year prior in Cincinnati on a Saturday night, a game you shouldn't really be winning. Mims makes the catch in the end zone. You put two fingers up. Bo puts two fingers up. They have to review the play. You come back out. You kick. You go overtime. You end up losing the football game. Young Sean Payton would have been like, we're going for two. Like Mike Shanahan when San Diego came in a few, like in like the early or mid 2000s, and he was going for two. Like, we can't win this game if we're not going to take this chance.
1: Yeah, fortune favors the bold for sure. I'm not mad at you for bringing up both of those scenarios, and I can't say what was going through his mind. I can say that in the heat of battle, things happen.
2: Right.
1: And your mind state shifts, you know, and it's the guys that it's the Kirk Cignettis of the world that can stay even or as Russell Wilson would say, come back to center all the time that went out usually. So as long as you don't ride the roller coaster during the game, and perhaps that's why he's pulling himself back, because he found himself riding the roller coaster and he needs to stay a little bit more even keel. I don't know what all went into it, but I know as you read these articles, Wickersham, go back to when he first got here, Jared Bell. All these conversations that have been had with Sean Payton, he's not a person that doesn't think these things through.
2: No, I know. That's why I was all the more shocked by the decision in the AFC Championship game.
1: Well, but he thought the Davis Webb decision through.
2: Oh, yeah.
1: And I
2: think that took time.
1: And he's not going to hand it over to an amateur. He being the person as long a tenured head coach as he's been, is not going to hand that high level of a duty over to somebody who's not capable.
2: And in fairness, to defend him now, I would have taken the points. I think that was the theme during the postseason last year. You and I were in here every week going, just take the points. The Rams.
1: Oh, you were.
2: Well, yeah, I said all the time. Like, the Rams let the Panthers back in that game because they didn't take a field goal when they probably should have. Just if they're there when it's the postseason, I get it in the regular season. You want to go for it on fourth down. You want to Dan Campbell it up every once in a while. Fine. But when you're in the postseason and every little thing matters, just take the points. And then you don't, like, that just comes back to haunt you a little bit. Like, that, those are tough pills to swallow, especially going into an offseason. Like, would I have done it differently? And as detailed as he is, and to defend him a little bit, you scored pretty easy early. You were on your 11th or 12th play of that drive. And I think that's where it changed.
1: And what else? Your defense was playing really well.
2: Oh, yeah. That game could have also been ended very early if Hufanga didn't have the stone hands. Yeah, you remember that ball hit him like right in the hands early in the game.
1: There's a ton of ifs. Ask Mike Tomlin what happens with ifs. But here's the thing, and I don't know if it's like this with baseball. What, you know, you move your infield or you change one of the hit, you change the order or something happens.
2: Certainly.
1: You live with it.
2: Yeah.
1: Good, bad, or indifferent.
2: Well, most of the time, you're probably correct. Like, if you're shifting an infielder, shifting an outfielder. But there's also times where I've moved a player and they hit it right to where they were.
1: And you're like, damn, why did I put him there?
3: And the player's like, oh, coach is dumb.
2: Yeah.
3: Damn, I was positioned right.
1: You make a decision, you live and die with it. And that's what Sean Payton's had to rest with since the AFC Championship. I'm sure that keeps him up at night. But that was the decision that he made. And he made it. I'm going to assume with the best information he had available at the time. Now, whether you agree with it, I didn't mind it. And I'm going to go on record from here on out saying I didn't mind him being aggressive in that moment. Play call was just bad.
2: That's what I mean.
1: Like, atrocious. Like,
2: awful.
1: Like, really, really bad.
2: And you called a timeout to call that play.
1: Your best play out of a timeout was that.
2: And, like, I have stills on it from when I was doing it with Freshly Graded of just the play from
1: we
2: the.
1: We broke it down.
2: Yeah, you were on that week, and we broke it down. Like, that play had zero chance of ever working. You came out of a timeout. And the problem was where you were on the field there, too. Like, take the points there, because you weren't guaranteed a touchdown anyways, even if you got the first down.
1: You're going to get this take the points thing across, aren't you?
2: Yeah, dude, that was my suggestion for shirts this year. I know we went with unfinished business, but I was going to go take the points. Like that one?
1: Mm-mm. I don't like it. I don't know if you're even asking me, but I know I don't like it.
2: You don't seem like you'd be that gambling type of a coach.
1: No, I probably take the points, but I'm not mad at him for not taking the points. You can bury that team if you score 7 points right there. You could end
2: that game. Yeah, but you weren't guaranteed seven.
1: No, you weren't
2: guaranteed another three downs. Yeah, but that was before the weather rolled in, like where it was a much more likely kick to make at that point of the day because the weather hadn't really started to come in yet.
1: Yeah, blood in the water. You got. I'm not mad at him for going after at all. You could win that game in the first half if you go up 14-0.
2: You could have won the game at 10-0.
1: Yeah, that's a damn shame, man.
2: Damn.
1: All you needed was 11 points to win at home in the AFC Championship.
3: Well, wasn't the play right before that Stidham was like on a rollout and he was reaching for the first
1: down?
3: And it was a bad spot. Yeah, it was a bad spot. But he was in the Wickersham article. He was upset about that play, too. Someone missed a block, and that should have been a first down with Stidham scrambling.
2: Yeah, which forced him to make the decision and call the timeout. All right, we got to get to a quick break. I'll give some more theme songs on the other side. Plus, who else is shining out at Denver Broncos camp? We do that next.
0: Let's go!
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0: 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Text line 303-713-1043 and on the YouTube chat presented by or powered by Sean Ponda. We did question of the day. We had two of them on this Sunday. To participate, go and send in your nominees. That was Sanford and Son, right? It was a great theme song. Cheers has to be an all-time top 10. And X-Files has also been nominated. That's Dennis of Green Mountain who does that one. Terry and Highlands Ranch did the Sanford and Son.
1: That's solid. I don't know how I forgot that.
0: Sanford?
1: It's a great show, too.
0: I'm trying to think of other ones. I think your best pull of the day, and maybe even for a while, Kyle, was Charles in Charge.
1: I think I'm going to take that as a compliment.
0: It is, man. Like, yeah. That's a great theme song.
1: Yeah, but you said, like, maybe even for a while. Like,
0: yeah, well, it was one that I was like, damn, that's a good one.
1: Yeah.
0: Like,
1: I'll take it. I'll take it.
0: Yeah, and it was, and that was when we first started talking about it. Not like you had tons of time to think about it.
1: I was that kid that came home from school and watched DuckTales, Tailspin, Good Times, Charles, yeah, whatever.
0: What about Gummy Bears?
1: No.
0: You didn't watch Gummy Bears?
1: Gummy, no. I watched Gumby.
0: No.
1: With a slant. No. You know what I mean? Remember Kwame and the Gumby hairstyle? You dyed a little patch blonde.
0: Yeah. I know, but Gummy Bears was also on. You just mentioned all the Disney shows. DuckTales, Tailspin. Who was it? Duck, was it Duckwing? What is that?
1: Darkwing Duck. Yeah.
0: Yeah, like, and Gummy Bears was another one.
1: Look,
0: they had
1: Alex is looking at us like, what are we doing? Like,
0: DuckTales, great theme song.
1: He's a Power Ranger.
0: Gummy Bears, great theme song.
1: You watched Power Rangers, didn't you?
2: A little bit.
1: Yep, I knew it. I knew it.
0: We got a couple more on here before we move into what Kyle was talking about during our break here, which I want to have him break down for you all out there. The Simpsons and Seinfeld.
1: Okay. One episode of Seinfeld I watched. It was good, though.
0: I wasn't a Seinfeld guy either. People always think that's crazy. I know. I never watched it. I was
1: watching DuckTales.
0: I was a big Friends guy. Like, we watched that.
1: Okay.
0: But no, never really got into Seinfeld all that much. All right. Break down what you're talking to me about during the break.
1: Okay. This week, and Alex, I think you've seen it, like, you on Get Up and First Take, and everybody's kind of coming. Dan Orlovsky talked about it with Pat McAfee. Are the Broncos being underestimated? And there's a fair amount of what a lot of people would categorize as disrespect out there. And so the Broncos in the AFC West have the third best odds to win the division after going 14-3 last year and winning the division. And they're keeping company with some teams like we feel that they don't really belong with. The same thing is true for the Bears and the Carolina Panthers. The Bears are picked third to win their division behind Detroit, who people still believe in, which is crazy to me. Green Bay, I get it. And then for the Panthers, they're third to win the AFC South behind Tampa. And guess who?
0: Atlanta?
1: That you would think. People are really high on New Orleans. And I don't get that.
2: Shuck.
1: Is it?
2: Shuck. Is it Shuck?
0: It's Tyler Shuck.
1: I don't know how,
0: but it is.
1: Do we believe that New Orleans has
0: Tyler Swart
1: gotten that much better? But that's when I look at the Broncos in the landscape of the NFL, I don't feel like they should be hanging out in the same places as the Bears and the Panthers. I feel like they've advanced a little further than that. I feel like that's disrespectful.
0: For the Broncos?
1: Yeah, and not that it was done purposefully, but it's just the Broncos.
0: Then when you broke down the AFC West, who did they say had the number one? Is it Chargers?
1: Chiefs.
0: Really?
1: Yes. People still believe.
0: Well, I get the belief, but it's like you're going to take some time, right? I watched last weekend when I was out. They had that back to football weekend or whatever, so they were just going around camp to camp to camp, and they stayed on the Chiefs for a while. He don't look like he's ready to play. And I know he's got, 5 weeks to get there? Is the game opener? The opener's what? September 14th.
1: Right, but you're a trainer. Like, if it hasn't happened in 5 months, is it going to happen in five? No, this is going to take a while. And he's got this, one of his best attributes is what? His athleticism. And so to have this contraption on his leg.
0: which looked like it bothered him. Like, he was constantly adjusting it. And I get that. Like, there's people that can't get comfortable with it, but he's going to have to get, especially to get out on the field early. So, you don't think that the Broncos are kind of like chomping at the bit just to be like, we want that opportunity. Please let him play week one.
1: Yeah, I don't think they're dodging any smoke. I think the mentality is probably shifted from we have to play the Chiefs and the Jags. They have to play us.
0: Right. And I was listening to you. You mentioned the shows, the morning shows and the debate shows. I think it was Schefter who said it, but for 20, I want to say it was, he said 26 straight years, four teams that didn't make the playoffs the previous year got into the playoffs the next year. So there's always like that four rotating teams of who missed this year that's going to get in. Obviously, it's going to be Baltimore would be the first nomination in the AFC, right? As far as like...
2: Or well, Kansas City, right?
1: I mean, or Kansas City, that would probably be the layup for
0: both,
1: me.
0: Those are the two, right?
1: That's fair.
0: So then there's we got to find another two that didn't participate last year. They're going to get in this year. On the NFC side, it's probably Detroit. I know you're not. The first two teams I mentioned, you don't believe in. You don't believe in Detroit, and you don't believe in Baltimore.
1: No, I'm out on Detroit. Minnesota might be interesting.
0: With who leading the charge? You think it's a Kyler job?
1: I think it's Kyler Murray, and if Kyler Murray figures out how to get the ball to 18, and Jordan Addison doesn't stink either, I think you might have something that's pretty good. It might remind you of a little bit when Sam Darnold went 14-3 there as well. So they can be
0: whoa,
1: back in the
0: fold. Whoa, you calling your shot?
1: You know what?
0: Calling your shot. Book it. Sunday, August 9th. Book what?
1: Book it.
0: Book what?
1: Vikings go to the playoffs.
0: Oh, like 14-3, though, you said.
1: Not 14-3. But remember that offense being pretty good.
0: I don't know that Kyler wins that job outright yet either.
1: I don't know that it takes that much to beat J.J. McCarthy out.
0: Well, it's being healthy.
1: For J.J.?
0: Yeah.
1: Yeah, but for Kyler, it's just like we've watched him do it before. You remember when the Cardinals won 10 games? Like the
0: No, I don't remember that. No.
1: I think that was the
0: did that happen?
1: Year. Or before, or right
0: with
1: around
0: the COVID
1: that.
0: Year?
1: Yeah.
0: With Kyler?
1: Yeah, when
2: DeAndre Hopkins.
0: Sweet.
1: Vikings, book it.
0: All right, I got it down.
1: Okay, we'll just making sure.
0: Who's your bold prediction, Bex?
2: Ooh, bold prediction for a team that didn't make the playoffs last year? I kind of like Tampa Bay. I'm not fully convinced, but that's a team that had a great start. I remember even when they were 6-2 last year, we talked about it quite a bit. You guys weren't full believers in Tampa Bay, and sure enough, they completely folded. I think that's a team. Baker's in a big year. He's a little unhappy with his contract situation right now. I think they could make the playoffs in kind of a weak division.
0: Which, by the way, if that report is true, that they offered him 2-year, $100 million extension, $50 million per, and he said thanks but no thanks?
1: He didn't even say no thanks. He said, I felt disrespected.
0: That's crazy. $50 million a year. Do you think Baker's worth that? 2 years, $100 million.
1: It depends who you're, to the Bucks, maybe.
0: That's nuts.
1: I don't know that you do that if you're, you know.
0: Why wouldn't you take that deal and then get another extension after you have a good year this year? Just like, keep tacking it on.
1: You're asking me why I wouldn't take $100 million? Oh. Yeah, not so much. Hey, how about the Cowboys?
0: I actually think they're going to be pretty good. I thought they were going to be better than they were last year, like than most people thought they were going to be last year, and I think you saw flashes last year. I think they're going to be a bit of a problem over there. I don't know that they're going to the Super Bowl, but I also think Atlanta could be a bit of a problem for teams. They got a lot of talent, dude. And if Tua can just stay upright and kind of not try and do too much, but they got brilliant runners.
1: Yes.
0: They got London on the outside. Like, they got like a ton of talent in Atlanta. They just literally need like a decent quarterback.
1: Yeah.
0: And Tua has proven that he can be decent. He's not going to be great. But I think I'd watch out for them, too, just because I think it's Stefanski went there, right?
1: Correct. And then Bijan Robinson just re-upped.
0: Yeah.
1: Highest paid running back of all time, Kyle Pitts.
0: Drake London, for a short time.
1: Until.
0: Jahmyr Gibbs got it.
1: Until.
0: Like a day later. Just a little bit more.
1: Yeah, that's kind of fun to be that for 30 minutes.
0: All right, we get to a quick break, but coming up next, Alex, you got questions?
2: I got questions.
0: We got answers.
3: Courtland Sutton and Jaylen Waddle getting rest days at camp, the door's been wide open. 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

0: Yeah, Vex, you watching this? All those nights when you've got like word for word on it.
1: My guy.
0: Yeah. No wonder George Michael, what? Careless Whisper is your favorite song of all time. This is probably number two because you were just nailing it.
2: You know what? I'll tell you later. I tried new things, played piano in college.
0: Nice.
2: Played this song. So that's how I know the song.
0: Gotcha. That's like a Slumdog Millionaire breakdown of why you know it. Have you ever seen Slumdog Millionaire?
2: Oh, like the, it's based in India, right?
0: Yeah, but it's playing Who Wants to Be a Millionaire, but over there. And why he knows the answers to certain questions are from life experiences.
2: Life experience, exactly.
0: Yeah.
2: That's what happened with that one.
0: So you know that one, because not because you were a fan of the show.
2: No, it was that guy. Used to hang out with Whoopi Goldberg.
0: What? Woody Harrelson?
2: No, not Woody Harrelson. Ted Danson.
0: Yeah, he was Sam.
2: Yeah.
0: He played Sam on Cheers.
2: Yeah, I know that much. that's about the extent of it, though.
0: All right. Moving along. Alex, you got questions? Get started, bud. Let's go.
1: All righty. In our leadoff spot today, Buffs just finished up a week of practice down at Fountain Fort Carson in Colorado Springs. Coach Prime said he's changing the way he's doing things up in Boulder. He's hired college coaches opposed to his NFL friends, and he has recruited more transfers with chips on their shoulder than guys who will be playing on Sundays. Do you think this change of philosophy will make them a better team this season?
0: Guys that he believes are going to be playing on Sundays?
1: He's tended to recruit more guys with chips on their shoulders than guys who he thinks are NFL players.
0: Wow. I don't know. Like I'm very intrigued to see this different approach, because I don't think you're off base at all, that it's very different than what we've seen previously with his tenure in Boulder. So it'll be kind of crazy to see that. I will go back to the size of the team was a bit of a concern, but I also saw some footage of my CSU Rams this past weekend. They didn't look all that big either. Like I was just waiting for, like, where's the big dudes at?
1: Did you see the offensive coordinator, Brennan Marion's press conference a couple days ago?
0: Did not.
1: He was telling people to pull up when they're talking about CU size. So, yeah.
2: Yeah, the Buffs, I wish he had done this a year ago, because he's right in getting college guys in the building. Brennan Marion, if you've tracked his course, he's been a head coach. He's been an offensive coordinator. He's been a receiver at Pittsburgh in Texas. So he's got a college coach in that kind of knows the ropes. So that was a good hire. He also hired Josh Niblett, who was a really, really good coach from Georgia and Alabama, who understands like high school and in recruiting as well. So he's leaned in that direction. I think it's a good thing. I think connecting in Colorado Springs and Fountain Fort Carson is a good thing. Have you ever been to that facility down there, by the way?
0: No.
2: It is beautiful. I mean, a flat out beautiful facility for a high school team. So he's pushing some of the right buttons. I don't know if it pays off or not, but I recognize and appreciate the shift in thinking, at least.
0: Ultimately, are you asking us, Bex, if we believe?
1: Pretty much, yeah. Do you think these changes will pay dividends?
0: Where do you have the Buffs this year? Win total?
2: 5-ish, 6, somewhere in there.
0: I'd probably go 6,
2: yeah,
0: 7.
2: I think they can make a bowl game. But even thinking about, you know, the change in recruiting philosophy, you know, because it was really, hey, I want to put guys in the league. I want to be.
0: You wanted that Louis.
2: Yeah. Yeah.
0: Now you're getting the knockoffs that you get over, you know, like on the sidewalk in downtown New York. Yeah. It looks almost identical.
2: Almost.
0: But it ain't the Louis.
1: I swear it's Gucci.
2: Yeah. Yeah. Not so much. But, I getting guys that are get it out the mud guys, you know. You probably have to do that in that location.
0: I'm just excited that we're getting that much closer to any type of like real football being played, you know, like, and whether it's, and collegiately here, just because of the changes that have happened up in Boulder for sure, but big time up in Fort Collins with Jim Moore Jr. taking over the reins there. Like, I'm very excited to see how that looks this year.
2: The Rams, I've seen them up close. They're not small. They're not small. Their backs are small, like their running backs, but quarterback, they're really big at the tight end position. And they have, like, you know, every type of receiver up there. They've got 6'2", 200, and they've got, you know,
0: linemen,
2: 5'8".
0: Too?
2: Yeah, they're bigger than you think. All
0: right,
2: sure.
0: Good.
1: So who wins more games, CU
2: Rams.
1: Or CSU?
2: Rams.
0: I like that answer.
2: Six or seven games, for sure.
0: Six, seven.
2: 6'7" I did that, didn't I?
1: All right, next one here. Riley Moss is among those having a strong camp. Troy Franklin said the other day that Moss has been playing tighter coverage. Moss is into a contract year. If he has a good season, do you think he'll be paid like a number one cornerback?
0: You want to take it?
2: He'll get paid by somebody
0: else.
2: Listen,
0: man, this one's interesting because what they did last year in the draft where they selected Jahdae Barron, and they have Jaquan McMillan, they got Riley Moss. Like, there's going to be an odd man out somewhere. It just depends on, I think ultimately that decision plays out a lot, not only on how he plays, but what happens with Jahdae Barron this year, and what does it look like from him?
2: Yeah, that's the wild card there. Because you have to give him an opportunity to play. You don't draft a guy and pass up on all the guys that you did in order to not play Jahdae Barron and give him an opportunity to be a starter. He has to be a starter.
0: But do you have to earn that at this point? On this squad, you can't be injected into the lineup just because of where you were selected at your draft positioning.
2: No doubt.
0: And if I'm listening to I think I heard Zach Bye say it the other day that he just doesn't see it with Jahdae Barron. Like, he doesn't look like that type of a player, which is, that's concerning if you had a first round a pick on him. When it happened last year, it was like, hey, it was a smart decision. They never thought he would be there. You can never have enough good DBs, especially with the way the league is now. But for it's been very underwhelming. I don't know another word to describe it. Because, one, he didn't play a lot last year, didn't get the opportunities. And I don't know how you're going to get more opportunities this year if Troy Franklin's saying Riley Moss looks like he's put in a lot of work in the offseason to get better, and we know what Jaquan McMillan is. Like, yeah, where are the opportunities going
2: to
0: come from?
2: Line up to crack.
1: Right. So say if Moss goes down, do you think it would be Barron replacing him
2: it
1: or even Chris Abrams-Drain?
2: Well, Chris Abrams-Drain deserves to play more because when he does play, like, he's more than capable. I don't know that he's going to get those opportunities. But then you talk about, okay, J-Mac has proven that he can play inside. He could probably play outside too.
0: I know.
2: Then Barron has to be a part of that solution. He's forced into action at that point. So, yeah, you'd like for – when you say you don't nobody else does either.
0: No, I didn't. I was quoting Zach, and I'm taking him at his word because he's out there every day.
2: No, but he's right. He's right. They don't see it either. That's the problem. It has to be. But bad franchises force fit picks because of where they picked them.
0: Yeah,
2: so you don't want that to happen either.
0: Then we go back to Tony Romo's comments back in the day, right? It's the ultimate meritocracy, right? Like, you have to earn it in this league. And I know that you get more opportunities given where you were drafted. They may extend opportunities in life of trying to say, hey, we're going to keep giving you these chances. You got to prove it at some point. But you can't, like, with this team right now, you can't force a player in just because of draft positioning.
2: Because of your pride.
0: Right. Like,
2: that's
0: what
2: that is.
0: This team, you have to earn it. And I think that's the culture they built. And the roster knows that. You can't make a move like that.
1: Our final one here. Rockies got an 8-6 win over the Cardinals last night. So with 45 games left in the regular season, the Rocks need 17 more wins to avoid 100 losses for the fourth consecutive season. In a season of improvement, do the Rockies need to avoid 100 losses to sell real progress to the fan base?
0: Yes. You can't lose 100 games. 4 years in a row? Like, that's just unheard of. So if they have to win 17, how many can they lose to get there? Quick math.
2: We did the math last week.
1: 28.
2: It was wrong.
1: 28.
0: So they have to go 17 and 28.
1: Right.
0: They got to do it, man. It's got to be done.
2: To reach this incredibly low bar.
0: Exactly. Which is stupid. And then we have to wait a whole probably maybe calendar year before we see him again out on a baseball diamond.
2: Yeah. Like, I don't know.
0: I think, yes, for progress to be made, real progress to be made, and we're not asking too much, to your point, Kyle. Like, the bar is set so low. It used to be back in the day, and I know I've said this before, you win 60, you lose 60. It's what you do with the other, 42 games that determine your season. Well, not if you're the Rockies the past 5 years.
2: We know what they did with the other 42. They lost them.
0: Yeah.
2: They lost them. And that's what makes the conversation so annoying. We're talking about a team not losing 100
0: games. That's just to get to 63. That's 63 and 99. That's the discussion we're having.
2: Yeah.
0: But when you only win,
2: is that much better than losing 100?
0: Yes. And but when you only won 43 games the year before, I guess anything at this point is just gravy.
2: I feel better about the trades than them losing 99 games instead of 101.
0: All right, we got to get to a quick break. Coming up, hour number three, dive back into the Denver Broncos and some other storylines that weren't on the list going into today.
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18: 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It's SOTA. You can say it with me. State of the art.
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0: back in. 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Text line 303-713-1043. The YouTube chat powered by Sean Ponda. Just because of the theme song, don't make it not true. You know? That's you say the theme song from the Jeffersons.
1: That's a great one. Sherman Hemsley.
0: Very good. Jefferson. Let me go through. Let me rattle off a few of these other ones as well. Knight Rider, classic. That was like the ringtone on my phone for a while. Hawaii 5-0 and WKRP in Cincinnati. That comes from David in Arvada. You say Arvada or Arvada? Arvada.
1: Arvada.
0: Arvada. Bex?
2: Arvada.
0: Some people are very particular on it.
2: Colorado.
1: Yeah.
0: Arvada, Colorado.
1: Have you ever had anybody correct you? Somebody said Arvada?
0: Yeah. I've never had anyone like tell me you can't say it that. Would you say Westminster or Westminster?
1: I say Westminster.
0: Same here.
1: I don't want to get it because I have
0: a question. Do you say Thornton or Thornton?
1: I say Thornton.
0: Really? Because you say Sword. So I was like, if the N's in there, are you going to say Thornton?
1: I got two more to ask.
0: Okay.
1: You say veteran or veteran?
0: Veteran.
1: What about family or family?
0: What, I don't know the difference on that one. Family.
1: Family
2: Brian
1: or
2: Kelly.
1: Family?
2: My family.
1: Yes.
0: When he went down to LSU. To Baton Rouge.
2: It, all of a sudden, took up a Southern
1: accent.
2: You just
1: skip over that I in there, right?
0: Yeah.
1: Family.
0: There's a bunch out there. All right. Three's Company. That comes from Jenny in Littleton. Chippendale, Rescue Rangers.
1: Yes.
0: Great intro. And then the Jeffersons on here. Which one? This one we just played. That was by Lee. My mom loved this show because the characters were so funny and the song, I could sing it all too. There you go. So we keep bringing them in. I mean, that's the question of the day. We actually have two of them to reset a little bit as we're just in the beginning of hour number three here. Is best theme songs all time, TV shows, and what game show would you like to be? What are the best game shows?
1: Guts on the TV. I forget we're supposed to look at Guts. I don't remember Guts. That was one of the
0: somebody just texted in for you.
1: What's that?
0: Olympics.
1: Yeah, it's got an O in it, right?
0: Thornton.
1: I don't do Thornton.
0: Do you watch the Olympics and Thornton when they used the swords?
1: Yeah, I was on my way from Arvada.
0: There you go. All right, hour number three. Did you catch any of the rumblings? And I want to start here just to change gears a little bit. On I think it was the Hoops Collective podcast, and I thought I had the sound on here, but the iPad's dead, Beck, so you might have to look it up. About like Brian Windhorst, and I think it's Bobby Marks kind of breaking down the Nikola Jokic situation on... He hasn't signed yet. I don't know how you're sleeping easy in Denver. I'm paraphrasing now. And then Brian Windhorst saying, yeah, I know people in Denver saying he would never do that, but there is concern about Nikola Jokic maybe ending up not signing. And depending on, you're putting a lot of eggs in one basket to have success this season. And if you're Nikola Jokic, you don't have to sign it. Yes, we all understand you can make more money here than anywhere else. But we heard he was going to sign it last summer, and then we heard he was going to sign it this summer, and then we had the short rumblings of right before, and I think very calculated so, Kyle, that he was like, I'm thinking about not signing it, and not even 10 days later, he's like, I'm not going to sign it till next summer. So we keep just kicking the can down the road, and is this his way of challenging the organization, and could you see a legitimate scenario where he was not a Denver Nugget?
1: I absolutely could. Here's the problem. He's holding all of the cards. Money is not an issue. I'm going to get paid. I've been paid two times over. I'm going to get paid again. But are you going to do something as a franchise to make me feel a little better? Make me feel like we're moving in the right direction. It has to be a drastic move because we've heard him say the last two postseasons, this team isn't good enough. What'd he say this year? We'd be fired if we were in Serbia right now. So, yeah, I'm a little nervous about it. I understand the business side of it, but we know that relationships can sour very quickly.
0: Well, we don't know what he's thinking. We all assume that we have this idea that Nikola Jokic is going to be loyal to the Denver Nuggets because they're the ones who took a chance on him.
1: Well, because he said that. I want to be Nugget forever.
0: Yeah, well, we all want
1: yes.
0: a lot of things.
1: Yeah.
0: And when ultimately you're faced with the decision of my legacy is now involved in wanting to be a Denver Nugget. We look around the league, though, like loyalty. Who sticks around anywhere, Kyle?
1: You think he worries about legacy? He doesn't strike me as someone who worries about
0: legacy. Dude, I think at this point now, knowing that you have one championship, and if you end up your career with only that one, with the amount of MVPs that he's won, and he's been shorted on that front too, I think it does matter. Like, maybe it's a good thing that he does care about it. But it could also mean, could spell problem for Nuggets fans and the Nuggets if you're not going to be able to do anything. If you look at what the Nuggets could have done this offseason, they could have probably made a decent amount of noise, weren't able to do it. And now we keep signing players that you're getting into that luxury tax. I just don't, what's the end game from it? Do they have a plan? And is the plan going to be enough to have a, you'll be a good regular season team no matter what. You're going to win 50 to 60 games, in my opinion, as long as there's no major injury problems again this year. But the big problem was, and why we think they needed a shakeup, was you got bounced in the first round. You got bounced by a team that didn't even have all of its parts, not even close to it. Yeah. What's the end game for the Nuggets?
1: You're worlds away from where you need to be in terms of being a competitor. I think that's what really matters to Nikola. I think he just wants to win. And the legacy will be a byproduct of winning. I think he knows that. And obviously that seems pretty obvious to me. I want to win. So are you taking the steps in order to win? It doesn't feel like that in the offseason, but the problem is the Nuggets, their hands are tied.
0: You're limited.
1: So much. What moves can you actually make? You're in the second apron with the guys you got.
0: I know, and you still don't even have an answer on what's going on with Peyton Watson.
1: So Nikola Jokic, under contract through this year, got a player option, and then if this just plays all the way out, he's an unrestricted free agent in 28-29. And that's when the rubber...
0: Who?
1: Nikola Jokic.
0: Yeah.
1: Yeah. So that's, you know, if you get to that point, now you're having the same conversation that you're having about Peyton Watson. Even to a higher, probably 3X at that point. So, yeah, you'd like to... I don't know what you can do. You can't move to get guy. You weren't going to get Jaylen Brown. We wanted him, but you weren't going to get him.
0: They could have.
1: Could you? You're still
0: you thought the end result was going to be the Sixers got Jaylen Brown and LeBron James.
1: Well, I didn't think that was going to be the end result, but you're going to be in the same financial situation no matter what.
0: Right.
1: So now I guess that's an excuse to swing for the fences if it was all the same at that point.
0: Dude, everything we've ever seen out of this ownership group tells us they're not going to do that. I don't know how you're going to be able to shed enough salary. When do they get hit with the tax? Is it prior to the season?
2: It's after. So they could still make an in-season deal and get under the apron.
0: Okay.

0: dynasty was coming.
1: Yeah. Yeah. But it's the money. The money's too big. And the players, honestly, have too much control. Look at the conversation that we're having. We're having it because Nikola Jokic is basically sitting back and seeing what the franchise is going to do.
0: Do you think it's that or like, but the organizations, there's no loyalty on that front either. Like, listen, if you get challenged by your best player, I'm not going to sign this deal, which I thought was calculated and kind of a message to the organization of like, we have to be better. You already just referenced the point when he said, if we were in Serbia, we'd all be fired. But then he went on to endorse David Adelman as the head coach going forward. I didn't really understand. But they made a move there too, right?
1: But what was he going to say? He can't not do that. He can't come on and say, yeah, and part of the moves I want to see is getting us a new head coach. He can't go there.
0: I'm not saying he had to do it in a press conference. But you don't think they went and approached him about going forward? If they went to Jamal Murray and Aaron Gordon and Nikola Jokic and said, do you think you see enough there? Or is that just a top of the organization decision? Because it seems like they've kind of backtracked on it a bit, right? You don't go and hire Dave Yeager. I think I pronounced, is it Dave Yeager? If you have 100% confidence in David Adelman.
1: Don't ask me, because I say Olympics and sword. That's Alex.
2: Jaeger, yeah.
0: Yeah, Jaeger. So, like, it seems like they backtracked a bit because that's an insurance policy move. If you start off slower, it gets bad at any one point, you can pop David Adelman out and Jaeger just jumps right in as a head coach.
1: Yeah, I don't know if that's the direction, and I don't know if that would be convincing enough for Nikola Jokic to stick around. Oh, okay, that was the move that I was waiting for you all to make. I don't know if that's the case. But I'm with you. I didn't believe it at first. Maybe I didn't want to believe it. But I'm starting to come around that Nikola Jokic is truly holding the feet to the fire on the Nuggets. You guys have to do something to make me feel better about this situation, or I'm out of here. You're going to have a Giannis situation where he's forcing himself out. So we've seen it over the years where guys said, you know, you guys, Kobe went to the front office before Andrew Bynum and Pau Gasol and said,
0: yeah,
1: you guys got to do something about this.
0: Yeah.
1: And they did, to their credit.
0: But to your point earlier, what kind of flexibility do you have? What's going to change during this season for the Nuggets to be able to, A, either like shed some salary or make some moves, but to also make them better than what they were or are currently?
1: Yeah, I mean,
0: and would you have been, a lot of us had problems with it because it seems like just for whatever reason this team, it's gotten stale a little bit with the way that they run it, as far as, you know, just the two-man games not working the way it did in the past, then the unfortunate scenario that Aaron Gordon finds himself in, not being able to stay healthy. Dude only played in like 30 some games last year. A change was kind of needed. No change got made. And would you have been fine running it back if you'd had, say, maybe a different head coach?
1: Yeah, I understand how you don't see a way out. And I don't have the answer to the question that you're asking. I don't see a way out of this situation because there's no more suckers out there like the Clippers. I think everybody has learned from what the Clippers did with the Paul George situation and the Oklahoma City situation. Basically said, Oklahoma City, here, you can be good for the next 12 years because we're going to give you all these damn first-round draft picks. So I don't think there's any more suckers out there that are going to bail you out of a bad situation by giving you all this draft capital for X player or Peyton or whoever you decide to move. So I don't see the light at the end of the tunnel. And I think Nikola Jokic probably feels the same.
0: It'll be interesting to see how it kind of plays out, and maybe there's some things that we just don't even see or can't forecast that will end up happening. Stay in the NBA, though. Did you catch up on this Kawhi thing? You know, he got, reportedly, he was getting traded back to Toronto, right? Everyone thought it was a great move. He won a championship there. Then we had to pump the brakes on that trade, but now there's like a report of another undisclosed deal where these deals are being made to circumvent the salary cap to get these guys more money in place and not make it look like it's coming from the team. Did you see this?
1: I heard a little bit about it. When you say Kawhi Leonard, I kind of stop listening, to be perfectly honest with you.
0: Just that I'm a fun guy.
1: What? And I think, he's committed, highway robbery.

0: the NBA for the last 5 or 6 years. Since he left Toronto, to be perfectly honest with you. He showed up to more damn CU football games than he did in that basketball season that 1 year.
1: I'm with you.
0: Who is that guy?
1: But is this a problem? Like, how are you get now that I think it's Pablo Torre, right? The one who has done all the investigation on these two deals that Kawhi's involved with. If it's happening there, I tend to believe that it's probably have happened in other organizations. How does the NBA clear themselves of something like this?
0: Where there's smoke, there's fire. Is that what you're saying?
1: Yeah. Like, do you think they're the ones who thought of it? Like, oh, I know, I got an idea on how we can get Kawhi to come to LA and get him more money. That's not just, we'll guarantee him this money, but we'll do it through outside sourcing.
0: I wouldn't put it past him.
1: It's a problem. It's a problem. I don't know how, like, I think Adam Silver, this is his name, right? He's like a droid. He's trying to figure out a way so that this story can go away as soon as possible.
0: Yeah, listen, because it's a bad look for the NBA. And we've watched the NBA kind of manage deals. Remember the Chris Paul deal? That got managed in a certain way, and we've watched some mismanaged deals as well. So this would be a black eye on the league for sure. I don't know how they backpedal out of it, because now this is that same baseball conversation in that, you know, the teams that have the resources and can manipulate the cap or manipulate free agency are going to continue to do so, and that's basically the big market teams. And that's what they're trying to get away from, and I think the NBA right now is honestly in a sweet spot in terms of parity, small market teams being competitive. And so, you know, you have something like this rear its ugly head that probably flies in the face of everything you're trying to neutralize.
1: Yeah.
0: It stinks. But like I said, it's, you know, Kawhi, I don't even know if this is a Kawhi Leonard thing. Is this just like corruption
1: that's my point. Like, we're like, I doubt it's just only happened with him. Now that's the one that's been reported on and the most visible of late. That I guarantee you there's probably going to be other areas where they're looking. You don't think people are going to look at Jalen Brunson's deal and go, why was he so willing to take so much less?
0: Because I can play in New York.
1: Yeah, or there's money coming in from other sources.
0: Yeah, it'll get figured out.
1: I mean, there's endorsements for sure, but like the way that it's set up, and I'm not saying that's the case. I'm just saying after hearing this, it leads you to believe, to your statement, where there's smoke, there's fire. I don't think they were the originators of it in the Clippers.
0: And I wouldn't put it past LeBron. Why do you think LeBron goes to the places that he goes? You know, outside of Cleveland, he's gone places where he can, where the profile.
1: How much at some point is too much? Like, especially for a guy like Kawhi Leonard. Like, it's just.
0: Were you talking about money?
1: Yes.
0: Don't ask me.
1: Like, you got a damn good deal just on the basketball side of things.
0: Yeah, but isn't, you know, so if we're talking about the business of any sport and the lack of loyalty between franchises or from franchise to player, isn't it his duty as a player to make as much money as he possibly can?
1: I have no problem with people doing that.
0: Okay.
1: But it's like, if you're going to do it the way the rules allow it to be done, then you're getting into just murky waters of like, where is this other, like he, I think it's funny when he's asked about it. He just forgets how to talk, man. He's a fun guy.
0: Bad look, agreed.
1: Changing gears, NFL Hall of Fame weekend, and some local ties there as Drew Brees went in and Sean Payton was his presenter. But we had this discussion very early on in the show on who's a Hall of Famer, who's not, who's worthy of it. How do you break down the criteria of it? Larry Fitzgerald, Adam Vinatieri, Luke Kuechly, Roger Craig, and Drew Brees are your 2026 class. When I said that to you early this morning, you said, one doesn't belong. Does one not belong? I assumed you meant Vinatieri because he's a kicker and it's just different. So I don't mind kickers getting in. I would put them on maybe on their own separate side or wing or ballot. But you meant Roger Craig.
0: Yeah, but for the kicker thing, does he not belong? If you're talking about the best kickers in NFL history,
1: I didn't say
0: could you not talk about Adam Vinatieri?
1: Oh, hell, he's okay. Easily a Hall of Famer.
0: We agree on that.
1: But okay. I also think Jason Elam's a Hall of Famer.
0: Okay, that's fair.
1: You don't.
0: Well, I think one of the texters made a great point in that Jason Elam just wasn't in the situations that Adam Vinatieri was to win games. The offense didn't dictate that. I know he was beloved around here and held a record for a really long time, but he just, we don't remember that situation in the last minutes of a game where Tom Brady drives him down to set up Adam Vinatieri for a championship winning kick. And that happened several times with the Patriots. So yeah, I'm fine with him being in it. I wince a little bit with Roger Craig just because there was obviously some hesitation from the people that vote on it. And there's some hesitation for me. I think he was really good. He played on one of the all-time greatest teams and put some of the all-time greatest players. But I don't know that he belongs in the same room with one of the best run. I believe Eric Dickerson is one of the best running backs ever. I put Roger Craig and Eric Dickerson in the same room. I just struggle with that.
1: Yeah, well, I mean, he's not Eric Dickerson.
0: Okay, so let's...
1: Do you put him in the same room as Jim Brown? Like, I think there's tiers of it. Doesn't mean you're not a Hall of Famer.
0: And I disagree with the thought of making tiers within the Hall of Fame. Make another Hall of Fame then. Make a Hall of Pretty Good and put it in,
1: Well, I mean, this goes Columbus back to our discussion a couple weeks ago on whether or not you're the best football player. Like, we had that discussion when it came to quarterbacks and football players and Tom Brady being the GOAT at the quarterback position, but was he the best football player of all time?
0: Yeah, we're not going to go back to that because we settled that argument, right?
1: I don't know that okay, we did.
0: Yeah. No, I won, and it's settled. And so now we're having another argument about the Hall of Fame. It's a different conversation.
1: You won? Yeah. In what world? In what world did you win?
0: I don't know.
2: Take that L on the way out.
0: Am I being too...
1: Why did there have to be a winner or a loser? Sometimes you just want to go where everybody knows your name, Kyle. And
0: all your problems are all the same?
1: Is that the words?
0: Pretty sure.
1: Yeah. Well, no, I was asking, that part better than I do, sure. That is our question of the day. Best theme songs of all time. Let me pay some of these off before we kind of round out this segment. MASH. That's a good one, right?
0: Yeah, that's when you know it's time to go to bed.
1: That's funny that you say that because Cheers was over. If I heard the music from MASH, I'm like, I'm up too late.
0: Yeah.
1: I'm trying to, and then you're trying to force yourself to go to sleep. So we got MASH, Mighty Mouse, Pinky and the Brain. It's a good one. And Scooby-Doo. We get Miami Vice. Comes from Jerry and the Rock.
0: Okay.
1: You don't remember the Miami Vice one?
0: I don't remember the song. I remember the characters for sure, but not the song.
1: Here's a couple other ones. The Andy Griffith Show.
0: Okay.
1: That's from Jim in Las Vegas. And then the Olympics.
0: Yeah.
1: That is a great theme song. Everyone knows it.
0: Stop. That's not what we're doing here.
1: What?
0: Everyone knows the song. The Olympics. That's not what we're doing.
1: Dun, dun, dun. Bum, bum, ba, bum.
0: Nice try. That's not what we're doing here.
1: Yeah, the Olympics.
0: I put a little extra emphasis on the O.
1: That I do think it's worthy of a nomination. So is the NBA song.
0: Yeah.
1: See, what is this, Kyle?
0: Does it count as a theme song?
1: Hell yeah, it is.
0: Okay.
1: That's only that when you hear that music, what do you think?
0: I mean, it's time. I'm trying to figure out who's carrying the torch.
1: Yeah.
0: Is Snoop Dogg? Where's Snoop at?
1: I'm not trying to get you to say the word. I'm just saying that's synonymous.
0: Oh,
1: with
0: I have no problem saying the Olympics. Zero. Yeah. We got to get a linguist in here.
1: For Sword?
0: For all of it. Just tell me I'm wrong.
1: You're wrong.
0: Okay, fine.
1: On what? You just said to tell you that. I was just saying.
0: Okay. On all of it, I think we should say veteran.
1: Oh.
0: Some people say veteran.
1: I don't know how I say. I think that one probably changes.
0: But if you look at the way the word's spelled out, it's veteran.
1: Yeah, like if you're talking about it from a sports sense.
0: Yeah, I think we just
1: accept
0: things.
1: Cortland Sutton got 3 veteran days in a row. Veteran.
0: takes a little more effort.
1: Yeah, like maybe I just shorten it. I just say vet.
0: Let's get somebody who knows.
2: You say caramel or caramel?
1: Caramel.
2: Caramel.
0: Caramel.
2: Yeah.
1: Well, caramel, you're just trying to be.
0: No, we're walking, talking contradictions. I'm just telling you, like, you know, that's why we need somebody who knows. I can validate it.
1: All right, we got to get to a quick break. When we come back, we wake up and reset.
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1: 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You can participate in the show there. This comes from Rob in Castle Rock. Since we can go back as far back as the 70s, my vote for theme music or opening music is the Rockford Files TV show. I'm not familiar.
0: Mm-mm.
1: Are you?
0: I remember like some old shows like Dallas and stuff like that. Is that from the 70s?
1: Oh, Dallas is 80s, bro.
0: Is it 80s? Okay.
1: Yeah.
0: That's about as far back as that's where I can remember.
1: About the Love Boat.
0: Yeah. Rob and Castle Rock chiming in. I think Rob is a 49ers fan. I wonder how excited he is about the season.
1: Oh, it's a reports Kyle's going to try and get out there and coach, even though he's banged up big time.
0: Yeah.
1: How about this one? Theme songs from ABC's Wide World of Sports.
0: Yep, that's a good one.
1: And Petticoat Junction. Not familiar. China Beach. That's from Jay and Centennial. Friends, Malcolm in the Middle, SpongeBob, if you got kids. Yeah, what shows are your kids watching?
0: Bluey, Peppa Pig.
1: So you know all those theme songs.
0: Yeah, but my son's...
1: Doc McStuffins?
0: Nope, I don't know that one. But right now it's Monster Trucks and WWE.
1: Yeah.
0: Even my little girl. Like, it's a little scary, actually.
1: It's a whole nother show on itself. Who had the best intro music, WWE style?
0: Oh, maybe next week.
1: Yeah.
0: You want to be here?
1: Yep.
0: Okay.
1: We're here for the foreseeable future.
0: Okay, good.
1: Looking Kyle, you?
0: Yeah, I ain't got nothing going on. Let's go.
1: All right. Oh, a couple more, and then we can move along. How about some Thundercats or Voltron?
0: Those are good pulls.
1: Yeah, you remember, G.I. Joe was money, too.
0: G.I. Joe, Transformers, those were all good.
1: Yeah.
0: More Than Meets the Eye, Knowing is Half the Battle.
1: Yeah. Those little messages you got at the end of every G.I. Joe of... Tommy wants to fight at school, but what are you going to do? Knowing is half the battle.
0: Oh, man.
1: All right, back into the NFL, and let's break it down, Kyle, as far as... I'm not going to ask for your... I did ask you your prediction 2 weeks ago, right? Who was going to be in the Super Bowl, right?
0: Yeah.
1: And you gave me...
0: I believe Buffalo and Los Angeles is what I gave
1: you. I think you said that as well. And yours?
2: Broncos-Packers.
1: I think I went Broncos-Rams.
0: Okay.
1: But I was kind of coerced into it at the end. I was feeling froggy. Does anything change now that you've seen...
0: What was froggy about that?
1: What do you mean? I was feeling froggy. Feeling confident.
0: Oh, okay. I thought you were saying you were going out on a limb. I'm trying to figure out which one you were going out.
1: I coerced myself. Okay. I gave myself that confidence.
0: Okay.
1: You know what I mean? Like, not that you did it or anything, but has anything changed in the first couple of weeks of camp? And most notably, and this is where I'm bringing this discussion up again, Aaron Donald shows up in Los Angeles, which... I said I thought he was coming back. You said no. I think you said no as well, Bex.
2: Good call, Cello. Yep. Give you your flowers on
1: all
2: that one.
1: All signs pointing to Aaron Donald joining the Los Angeles Rams and Myles Garrett. Talk about like Los Angeles being like the evil empire in sports right now. You got the Dodgers going and getting Scooble amongst all the talent that they've already acquired and have. And now it looks like Aaron Donald, who's a freak show, is going to be able to come back. Do you think he'll be able to be not as productive as he was when he left the game, but he'll still create an impact, correct?
0: No doubt about it. Aaron Donald is, I believe, 35 years old.
1: Yeah.
0: And so we tend to remember him in his late 20s, early 30s. So, yeah, there's going to be a little bit of regression in terms of impact. Now, the Rams are already a contender, so what does this make them a contender? What are we talking about here?
1: If they weren't... If they don't end up winning a Super Bowl, it seems like kind of a they're Super Bowl or bust. It's a failure if they don't.
0: For sure. But they were going to be that without him. And so, and we fail to remember that they also lost a Super Bowl when Aaron Donald was playing for them. And then the one that they won was a tightly contested game. And the road in the playoffs wasn't necessarily just like smooth sailing. Cooper Kupp, remember, he had a hell of a year, like a record-setting year that year. So I don't know that this makes them a shoe-in, like give them the trophy. If you want to crown them, then crown their ass. I don't know that this makes them a shoe-in. Yes,
1: but they are who we thought they were.
0: They're already that.
1: And we let them off the hook.
0: They're already that.
19: If you
0: want to
19: crown them,
0: so,
19: then crown their ass.
0: Sure. I mean, it's cool, man. Aaron Donald, it's a cool story. And they are really good, and that makes them a little bit better.
1: Are you surprised at the decision? Obviously, you had to be a little bit, right? You didn't think he was going to do it.
0: A little bit. A little bit, but
1: little
0: you know, guys like that, you know, they just don't want to go through camp. Aaron Rodgers, Brett Favre, they don't want to go through camp.
1: Well, I mean, he had to come back and work out, and they had to report it, I think was kind of interesting. You know, but he's doing it earlier than I think most people thought. I thought it would get, like, closer to the
0: September.
1: Season. Yes.
0: Yeah.
1: And maybe not even play in, like, the first couple or something, but, yeah, it makes that... Talk about a tough division over there.
0: Niners, Seahawks, and then
1: the Rams.
0: Yeah.
1: Not the Cardinals, but the top three, super top heavy, very similar to the division the Broncos find themselves in. If you believe Kansas City is going to be similar to the Kansas City of old.
0: Apparently everybody does, because they've got the best odds to win the division, which doesn't make any sense to me at all, but... Is it just the Kenneth Walker thing? What is it that everybody believes in about the
1: Chiefs?
0: I don't
1: know what people are saying with the Chiefs. I mean, I think they'll bounce. They weren't even that good before he got hurt last year. They were just not very good. They weren't the team that they had been for years. And if you look at Patrick Mahomes' stat line up until last year, they were just kind of gradually going down.
0: And anybody you talk to in Kansas City will tell you, okay, well, one, Trent McDuffie's not there anymore.
1: Also in L.A.
0: Yeah, that makes them pretty good. Like I'm saying, you know, Aaron Donald, it's cool, but they also had those other guys. But Chris Jones is not as good as he was. He's definitely on the back end of his career. That defense is underwhelming, even though they've historically been pretty good. I just don't understand what people see. It's a head-scratcher for me. But in any event, you know, it's still Patrick Mahomes, and people aren't betting against him. I guess I get that part.
1: I think a lot of people could have looked at what the Broncos did last year as a bit of a surprise for them to not only get into the postseason, but go 14-3 and have home field advantage throughout.
0: It's the close wins. That's what it is.
1: The 11-1 score games.
0: Eventually, that's going to balance itself out. Hell, it did for the Chiefs last year.
1: No, I know, and that's what Sean Payton has pointed to that. Those stats, and don't think that he hasn't done his homework. When Drew Brees says he was very detailed, that has not gone away by any means. And like he finds different scenarios and what his team's identity was last year and what they have to avoid to see any kind of a fallback. Now, I'm not saying they're going to go 14-3 again. It'd be great if they did, but with this schedule, that'd be a little bit hopeful, in my opinion. But 11, 12 wins, you could have a worse record but be a better team and hopefully avoid some of those one-score games, which also gets you into, I asked you a couple weeks ago, how can you replicate what you did on defense? I'm talking about a team that's had 131 sacks in the past two seasons. I think the next closest is like just under 100 or maybe right at 100. Zach Allen says that he fully expects for them to break that sack record. Dude, if your offense is better and you're not going three and out and you're going to have bigger leads in games, they could certainly break that sack record.
0: Yeah, I think, defense is going to help in that conversation. But I think that offense is probably, I hate to say the defense will be better because of the offense, but there's one key stat that I'm going to give you, and I know we got to get to a break here, but the Broncos have to get out to faster starts. Bo Nix he's statistically the worst in the first quarter than any other quarter in his career. In 2024, he had an 84.4 rating in the first quarter, 75.1 in 2025. If he gets out to a little better start in the first and third quarter, by the way, I think that's going to go a long way in not having such close games where you got to pull it out, a Giants game, a Houston game, those kind of games. If you play a little better in the first and third quarter, I think that's the recipe for success.
1: Well, isn't that crazy, though, too? Because a lot of those are scripted.
0: Yeah, by who?
1: Well, it was Sean Payton. Okay. So we'll see if that changes. All right, we got to get to a quick break. We come back, we'll pay off some of the texts on best theme songs of all time, and we'll do a little crosstalk with Dan Jacobs coming up next.
19: Let's go!
3: Riley Moss has shown up on the standout list almost every day at Broncos camp.
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3: Breaking up passes, locking guys down. It's a contract year, and he's playing like it. So are we looking at the best cornerback duo in football with Moss on one side and Pat Surtain on the other? 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

0: know it?
1: Yeah.
0: That's Miami Vice, bro.
1: Okay.
0: Question of the day. We had two of them. Best game shows, or what game show would you want to participate on? And best theme songs of all time for TV shows. Got this one from the 970-556. Best theme song of all time, Shaft.
1: Shaft.
0: Yeah, it's going to be a tough one to beat, huh?
1: No doubt. Little Richard Roundtree. Okay.
0: Yeah, so we have that one. Power Rangers. Got a nod. That's for love for you, Bex. Is Go Go Power Rangers.
1: Shots fired.
0: Well, you said you liked it, right?
2: Well, it was more Kyle saying you're a Power Rangers guy. And I was like, yeah, okay, sure, a little bit.
0: I watched Power Rangers growing up, but I have a brother that's 10 years younger than me, so he was a big fan of that. And I got one more for you. Magnum P.I.
1: That's Burt Reynolds, right?
0: No.
1: What was Burt Reynolds in? What show was he on?
0: I don't know. In a TV show?
1: Yeah.
0: Burt Reynolds?
1: Who was Burt? Burt Reynolds was on a show?
0: I don't think he was on a TV show. He was Butch Cassidy and the Sundance Kid.
1: Okay.
0: There's a movie, I believe. Tom Selleck is Magnum P.I.
1: There you go. There you go.
0: Is that you were that was the guy you were thinking of?
1: It was one of the two. Oh, man. It was fun going down memory lane.
0: Fat Albert and Sanford and Son.
1: Fat Albert was cool, man.
0: All right, as we wrap it up, Dan Jacobs, so the judge, is coming in here. We'll chat with him a little bit, too. If you want a little homework and you are a Broncos fan, go tell them where they can find those stats out on Bo Nix and his quarter-by-quarter production.
1: Oh, I mean, any AI platform should be able to do it, but you'll be surprised. Do we want to go ahead and just throw it out?
0: Go for it.
1: So, Bo Nix, we're talking about the slow starts.
0: Yeah.
1: And Bo Nix in the first quarter in his career, 6 touchdowns, 6 interceptions. Jumps in the second quarter, career, 2 years, 24 touchdowns and 5 interceptions. So what's going on with the slow starts? And that might be a part of Sean Payton's.
0: Well, that's what I brought up to you, too, is like that's typically when you're scripted offense. Like, you know the play. These are the plays that are the favorite plays that you had all week.
1: I love these.
0: These are my 15 that I got to have.
1: They'll never see it coming.
0: Well, they've been seeing it come.
1: Before Dan comes on in, let me just give you the rest. So let's do the math on the third. So the third quarter is 7 touchdowns, 4 interceptions. And the fourth quarter, 17 touchdowns and 8 interceptions. This is career for Bo Nix.
0: Yeah, it kind of illustrates it perfectly.
1: First and
0: it?
1: Third, you got to get out to a better start.
0: Definitely this year have to. This nominee, too, before we welcome in the judge, Mission Impossible for theme songs. That's that was cool. Our question of the day, Judge, and welcome in.
3: You guys missed one of the greatest of all time. Well, a couple, actually. Greatest American Hero. I thought for sure Kyle was going to go, I would recognize that. You remember that?
0: Mm-hmm.
3: Believe it or not, I'm walking on air.
1: Keep going.
3: Yeah. And then Unsolved Mysteries. I'm a huge Unsolved Mysteries guy.
1: That's a good one.
3: Yeah. I mean,
0: well, Twilight Zone, I think, is another one that's like... That's big time. One that didn't get mentioned that I thought would have was Fall Guy.
3: It's so old, man.
0: No, like it's 80s.
3: Twilight Zone. In fact, I had my 30th reunion last night for Rangeview High School. We are so old. We don't feel it, right? We think we're young. But yeah, like nobody knows what the Fall Guy is. Greatest American Hero. Those guys. Dynasty. Nobody knows any of that
1: we
3: stuff.
1: We had Thundercats on here. That was
3: Twilight
1: that was
3: Zone.
1: Super old.
3: Do you think anybody know? Now, by the way, I do give credit. The younger generation really has seemed to embrace kind of what we had going on when we were growing up, right? Like, we weren't into Bing Crosby and Gone with the Wind, right? But people that are kids today, it's the same gap year-wise as us and Bing Crosby, but they still dig... Oh, I don't know, old school or, you know, the stuff that was popular when we were young, they like it.
1: Cooler parents.
3: Yeah, well, absolutely. Now, speaking of that, by the way, more intel, Kyle, because we are doing, we're learning about the two sides or two lives of Coach Kyle Reese. Now, we had, you know, because Chell, you and I give him a hard time. He's like, oh, I love to try new things,
0: mm-hmm.
3: right?
0: Yep.
3: And we're like, yeah, right, okay. Yeah. He goes to a Philly steak place and gets the chicken. We're like, whoa, what's that, man? Like, what's going on? Well, then we find out he was an actor when he was younger.
0: Yeah.
3: Right? And then my man, Sean Boyd, was like, oh, yeah, he was my teammate. Man, Kyle Reese, whoo, he tore it up when he was younger. I'm like, what, this guy? And then last night, you're going to like this, Chell. Last night, I'm at the reunion. Talking to a young man named Paul Simmons.
4: Oh, boy.
3: Paul Simmons. He's like, hey, by the way, Dan, I was a roommate with one of your coworkers.
4: Oh, boy.
3: And I go, oh, who's that? He goes, Kyle Reese. I'm like, oh, well, tell me about Kyle. You know what Kyle was? You know what? In fact, this is just hitting me. You know how bad it is that he can't just nail every song coming back from break? He was a DJ.
0: No.
3: He was a DJ in the club.
1: You got to consider the source on some of this. By the way, Paul texted in on occasion. No. This is another life. But yes, I was a part owner in a DJ company for 4 years, like 2005 to 2009 or something like that. So yeah,
3: this guy, man.
0: Damn, back when we were at the other place.
1: No, this was before that.
0: Oh.
1: That was 13.
0: Gotcha.
1: Yeah. So I've lived a lot of life.
0: So you, but were you spinning records
1: on occasion?
0: Yeah.
1: Yeah, for sure.
3: I'm trying to think the equivalent. Like maybe the guy, Clint Eastwood's character in Unforgiven, or the guy, Viggo Mortensen in A History of Violence. And I'm sure there's like a bunch of these, but guys that were like just dogs, killers. And then all of a sudden they just, you know, went into not obscurity, but just, you know, the suburban life. Oh, what's that? Nobody? What's the name? The guy that Nobody and Nobody 2. It's a movie where Bob Odenkirk, the guy from Better Call Saul.
0: Mr. Nobody, right?
3: Yeah, Mr. Nobody, right? Yeah. Who are you? I'm nobody, but it turns out he's like an assassin.
0: Yeah.
3: I think we're getting a little vibes with that with Kyle Reese.
1: It's Denzel Washington's character in Equalizer.
3: Yes.
1: He wants to get away from this former life, but you guys keep on pulling. Yes. When I see wrong or I see something, I just can't help but make it right.
0: Wait a minute. So I don't, where's the correlation with that? So if you see a DJ table or
1: Denzel Washington was working at damn Home Depot in Equalizer 1.
3: Yeah, what I'm saying is, you know,
0: but you're saying like you're being forced back into that lifestyle just because
1: every now and then it just, you know, rises to the surface. Like Dan's at his damn high school reunion and, you know, comes to find out that I was a DJ. You just keep on pulling me back.
3: Yeah, man.
1: It happened.
3: You're surprising us every
0: dude. Well, you're probably better than the guy that I saw the other night. I was down at the Country Rising Festival, which had like Graham Barham, Muscadine Bloodline, but the headliner was Big X the Plug. So it's certainly a different. It go from like country music, right? And Big X the Plug has some great collabs with country music artists, and he played some of those. But it was also like he had his DJ up behind him, hyping him between every song.
1: Oh boy.
0: Like Colorado Springs, make some bleeping noise.
1: And you were like, yeah, how about you shut up?
0: Yeah, like just let Big X do his thing, man.
1: Yeah, yeah. That's the worst. That's why I don't go to rap shows. If you don't have a band, I'm not going.
3: Is it rap because of a band?
1: Yeah, specific, very specific. No.
0: Because rap. That will happen at every show.
1: Yeah,
0: I
1: don't see the rapper and the hype man yelling into the microphone for an hour and a half.
3: You know what's weird? I was told by a 50-some-year-old white program director at this station that rap doesn't exist anymore. Like 20 years ago?
1: I wouldn't know.
3: 15 years ago? I wanted to do a segment, the urban word of the day with Sandy Clough. And I was going to have him read a definition, and you had to see if it was real or if we'd made it up. And, you know, my boss was like, no, you can't do that. And then he explained to me that rap doesn't even exist anymore. It's all hip-hop.
1: You can't do that because, like, you weren't qualified? Where was I at the time?
3: Yeah.
1: Like, that would have been perfect for me.
3: Yeah, and plus, you know, he's basically like, well, we're not allowed to say the word urban either.
1: Oh.
0: Oops.
1: Oops. Yeah. I don't
0: and
1: think
0: on that note.
1: Urban. Yeah, yeah, no doubt. Okay.
0: How do you say sword?
3: Sword.
1: Sword. No, you got a little bit in there. I heard sword. You.
3: Yeah, I heard you guys earlier. Yeah,
1: I wasn't wrong.
3: You call it sword?
1: I wasn't wrong.
0: He did.
3: Yeah, you were wrong.
1: I'm not wrong.
3: Yeah.
0: He was. I don't know if it was an attempt to make fun of me about like, oh, I'm going to lay down. And he went sword on.
1: Yeah, this
0: I'm
1: was
0: lay
1: the,
0: down
1: this
0: my
1: the
0: sword.
1: Sean Payton conversation that we're having.
0: Yeah, it was an imitation of me, and I didn't say sword.
1: No, I wasn't imitating you. I was just, that's the
0: were,
1: way it
0: like,
1: sounded.
0: You're like, oh, he's all scared. I'm going to lay down his sword.
1: You were kind of like.
3: I met a dude named Darl over the weekend. Like, whoa. Carl with a D. Like, what?
1: I thought it was Daryl. Just saying,
0: it's not Daryl.
3: It's not Daryl. It's Darl. Like Carl with a D.
1: Hey, man, the man wants to be called Cassius Clay. The man wants to be called
3: Mama Name Clay. I call him Clay.
1: Call him Darl.
3: Yeah.
0: That's right. Crazy.
3: What's up, Darl?
0: All right, what do you got on tap?
3: Oh, man, we got so much stuff. I did something I got to sneak this in, but we got a lot of Bronco stuff on tap, obviously. But I did something completely insane. I've been off for 2 weeks. I've been in and out of Vegas doing the acting thing. And I did something that, even by my standards, pretty freaking crazy. So we'll try and get to that if we can.
0: All right.
3: Honeymoon's over for the Walton Penner Group. That's going to come crashing down pretty soon.
1: Oh.
3: Yeah.
0: Mm-hmm. Yeah. Perfect tease. That'll do it for Kyle Reese, Alex Becker. It's Marcello Romano. You got the judge and Beck sticking around. Coming up next.
4: With Courtland Sutton and Jaylen Waddle getting rest days at camp, the door's been wide open. The guys like Marvin Mims and second-year man Pat Bryant are walking right through it. 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Could 2026 be a breakout year for both receivers? 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
6: There it is. You hear it? It's the Sunday, easy like Sunday morning edition of the Dan Jacobs Show. Hey, everybody out there in YouTube land and here on 104.3 The Fan, I'm back! Did you miss me? Did you miss me at all? Did you even think about me at all? All those lonely weekends without me. I'm back! A couple weekends off. Rushed back yesterday to make sure that I was on the air for today. So it's the Dan Jacobs Show back with you. Appreciate you being out there. Mr. Becker! Going to be joining us, doing double shifting like a Theo Fleury.
7: Yeah, I like it.
6: How are you? You've done the show before, right?
7: I have. Yeah. I have. And I think, was it last time you were in, we were talking, that was the World Cup final that Sunday.
6: Okay, yeah. Oh, yeah, I had so you in as an expert.
7: Weeks. Right.
6: Yeah, as an expert witness on that. So glad to see you. You'll be riding with me throughout the show. Sean Boyd, my man, not in today, so I'll see him next week. But, yeah, we're happy to be back. We're glad to be back. I've been out in Las Vegas for the better part of 2 weeks. And I did something insanely crazy that I'm not going to go into this segment because we have to get into Broncos here. But I'll talk about that. I'll squeeze it in later in the show. So, everybody, buckle up. Get in on the YouTube Shomp Honda chat. Log into YouTube. See us there. You can see him. I got a new haircut, by the way, after... 40 years? Like, you could go back. I'm just, you know, I'm reminiscing because we had our 30-year reunion last night. And I've had basically the same haircut since 10th grade. I changed it up recently. I went a little more contemporary. So you can see that on the Shomp Honda YouTube channel. You can get on the chat that way. And then, of course, the RamosLaw.com text line. So happy to be back with you. Of course, before I left, I said, when I get back, we will have Broncos training camp to talk about, which, of course, is the truth. We have Broncos training camp. Want to get into some of that. We'll have Chad Andrus coming up here in, 7 minutes. He's been out there running around. So we will talk about that. But, yeah, I've been trying. You know, I was trying via long distance to keep an eye on what was going on with the Broncos. And it seems like, despite all the fear-mongering that Zach Bai had us going on with Bo Nix, seems like he's perfectly fine. Am I wrong? Back, like, he's running the two-minute drill. He's looking fantastic. In fact, the offense is looking great, right? Like,
7: no limping, no hobbling around.
6: Yeah.
7: I'd say the ankle looks A-okay from what we've seen.
6: Yeah. Now, Zach, of course, will say, Dan, you're distorting my words, which is true. A little bit. I'm giving, you know, Zach a hard time. Zach never said he didn't, to my knowledge, that he didn't think he'd be ready to go. He just thinks he's, you know, maybe the new modern day J.K. Dobbins at the quarterback position for, we're shaking your head. Am I wrong? Is he not basically floating that idea?
7: He might be, but he's missed one NFL game in 2 seasons. I mean, the guy misses one game due to a broken bone. he's not J.K. Dobbins.
6: Well, hey, man, the bone's broken several times in the last 10 years, and he's got to have these surgeries, and he had to have the follow-up surgery. That's, you know, it's the beginning of the end for him, but he looks fantastic in camp. My man from the Dolphins, Jalen Waddle, looking great, right? Isn't he looking, making spectacular plays out there? And now we've wrapped Cortland Sutton in bubble wrap, apparently. What's going on with that, Alex?
7: Yeah, 3 days in a row, because sometimes they give these veterans a day off. We thought that's what it was on the first day, and then he gets 2 more days after that, but there's no injury. There's no lingering issue with him, so I guess they're managing a workload. They're bringing the NBA to the NFL as far as load management.
6: Well, that's very interesting because they have to figure out some chemistry here because you got Bo Nix back, but you also have Jalen Waddle as a new piece, and you really got to figure out how, which means, okay, maybe Cortland Sutton has to adjust his role. Troy Franklin's definitely going to adjust his role, and then you have Marvin Mims trying to, you know, basically play for his Broncos career here this season. So there's a lot of moving parts with what they have to do between the quarterback and the wide receiver. I would think would be fairly important for Cortland Sutton to be out there. Although, is it now training camp means nothing? Is that where we're getting at? I mean, I know we're trending that way, but is that what it is, Alex? Like, doesn't matter? Don't need to go to work? Don't need to show up? Don't need to put in the work? Just need to rest and get ready for the regular season?
7: I think reps are always important, even for Sutton and Bo, who have been together for a couple years now. Reps are always important, and for him to be taking these days off, I'm not a huge fan. He doesn't have to be going through a whole lot to participate, but yeah, in live action against the first team defense, I want to see him out there.
6: Yeah, it's crazy because I saw Mike Shanahan out there, which is good to see him out. I mean, I didn't see him out there. I saw that he was out there. I have not been out there at all. I've been out of town. Didn't get back till last night, yesterday. but I saw on DenverSports.com, Mike Shanahan made a visit out there. And to think of the dramatic difference between the way Mike Shanahan ran that ship and the way that Sean Payton's, first off, allowed, because with the new, you know, well, it's not new anymore, but with the new rules, the modern rules, a lot of this is restricted because the players said, hey, if you're not going to pay us, if we're going to get worked over on the pay, then you got to give us some stuff. Like, we have to have a much easier, posh lifestyle. And I say that, I don't want to be a jerk about it, because an NFL season is incredibly taxing and traumatic to an NFL player's body. So I'm not making fun of it or anything. But it is weird how coaches now, even like Sean Payton, Sean McVay, they're embracing this more country club lifestyle. Whereas before it was like, we got to get in our work. And how are we going to be able to pay attention to the details in the game if we don't have practice, practice, and more practice? And that just doesn't seem to be the trend in the NFL. So I thought that was interesting. And then it's a shame. So James had to I thought we were going to have James today. He had a little something pop up. So I was raring to go because I've been seeing James all over Twitter and all this stuff. He's very, very fired up over some things with the Broncos' new stadium. So the Broncos brass played Meet the Press. They hosted the media, what, a few days ago? Kind of some controversial things came out of that. One being the parking plan. We need to put it kindly, to put it generously, I think we're going to need some more information. Because right now, the map, the drawing, the illustration that they sent out is very concerning. It's like, where are we going to park? And where are we going to tailgate? Now, the Broncos, correct me if I'm wrong, Alex, put out a statement a little bit later saying, hey, man, there's just as many parking spots as Empower Field, and we think there'll be more tailgating because there's going to be more open green space. I don't know exactly how that works. Like, you're not going to park your car. Like, are you going to drag your grill to, like, a patch of grass or something? I don't know. So we definitely got to get more information like that, because I know James, the way James was taking it was like, you're trying to force us to be like Boston or New York or other towns that are more public transportation centric, as opposed to Denver, which is really just not that way. We have a really good bus system if you need it, RTD. But in large part, the other parts of that really have not caught on, I would say, all that well. And, you know, like California, for example, huge, huge you know, area, right? You know, LA and all that stuff. And they drive. They don't take subways and stuff like that. They tried to put in this train system. It's been a debacle. And I think we, to James's point, we more closely align with that line of thinking. We like our freedom. We like to get out there. We like to get on the road. And we're not all going to want to, you know, in the middle of a blizzard, stand outside waiting for, I don't know, a light rail to come, and then we can pack ourselves onto light rail and all that stuff. So we'll get into that. In fact, let's go to the hotline there and visit with Chad Andrus, my good friend. How are you, sir?
8: I am well, Jet Set Judge. How are you?
6: I'm doing fantastic. Just got back from our former hometown, Las Vegas. Excited to be here. Now, while I was gone, you were out at Broncos, was it Camp Common Spirit, doing your duty as a faithful personality type here at the station. And one of the, we were just talking about it. I know James Merrillat has a lot of strong.

0: is, where are we going to park? Broncos brass says, oh, don't worry, there'll be plenty of parking and tailgating spaces, but the drawings they released didn't seem to indicate that. Can you tell me what the skinny is on that, sir?
1: It was the first thing I noticed when they released that rendering, and it jumped off the page because there's no parking lots. And, you know, my experience in going to football games, you know, any sport my entire life in America, I've lived in places where you drive to the game. And especially for football, tailgating is a big part of it. And there's just no visible parking lots anywhere remotely close to the stadium in that new development rendering. And I know after the fact, there were some comments came out and said, oh, well, there's going to be underground parking under all these buildings and things like that. Tailgating's not fun when you're in a parking garage, number one. Mm-hmm. But I don't doubt that they will have to accommodate people to, you know, go to all of these places they're building in this neighborhood, whether it's restaurants, stores, you know, activities, entertainment, whatever it is. They're going to have to allow people a place to park somewhere. It's just not visible in those renderings.
0: Okay, so that's a good point. So there's going to be the stadium, but there's also going to be Bronco Land, Bronco Village, whatever. We got to come up with a snazzy nickname for it, but, you know, Broncoville. And there's going to be retail and hotels and, you know, residential neighborhoods and parking lots to go to, you know, the new Comedy Works that may be up there or whatever. So really, there could be a plethora of parking that has a 7-day-a-week use, so you might have to walk just a little bit, but maybe there's going to be plenty of parking. We're just not seeing it. Is that kind of the idea?
1: I would have to assume that. Look, these guys know what they're doing in terms of real estate development and project planning, so it wouldn't get this far along with that big of an oversight. You're not going to have all of these businesses functioning if nobody can get to them, if everybody's parking 3/4 of a mile away or has to take the light rail to get there. So clearly there has to be something. It just is not visible in anything that they presented so far. So that's what I think the uproar is about, made everybody curious. There definitely will be a push to use light rail to get to and from games when you're putting whatever they decide on a final attendance number is in there, 80,000. They will drive that. It's going to be less parking than what you've experienced at Mile High or at Empower Field, but I just don't know where it's going to be.
0: Yeah, I think that was the concern, though, is that because when they first kind of leaked stuff about the project, is that they were really going to be pushing heavy on the public transportation. And businesses do that all the time. They make an unpopular thing because they think in the long run that'll be the best thing for their business, and there'll be a learning period, right, or a period where people are very upset, and then it kind of fades away, and then they get used to the new normal. I think the fear is that's what they're going to try and do with this and say, well, once you get used to it, you won't mind not driving. So is that it sounds like you don't think that's what's going to happen. You're like, no, we're all just kind of getting, you know, they'll figure it out. But is that a realistic fear by Broncos country?
1: I think it's a realistic concern for the longtime season ticket holder, the families that don't want to change their routine and are going to be resistant to change. And I don't think it's a concern for the Broncos, because while people will say, well, no, it's too hard to get there now. I can't drive. I can't tailgate. I got a parkway over here. I'm not going to go anymore. And that will happen, and they will lose part of the fan base because of that, and that alone. Well, not alone, but the PSLs,
0: right,
1: you know, anything else that goes along with it. So they will definitely lose part of the fan base for that. But it's not going to be a concern for the Broncos, because there are people waiting in line to replace them, and there are people that will do it. And there will people that will say, well, just do this. This is what it takes to go to the game. They're not going to fall short of filling their stadium, because they're asking people to get there in a different form of transportation.
0: Interesting. How do you feel about that? Because I think you're right. I think their model is, we don't mind changing out the old fans that have supported us all this time. We want a more affluent crowd so we can squeeze as much money out of them as possible. So if our diehard fans fall by the wayside, so be it. If they want to spend the money, they can be here. Otherwise, they can pound sand, and we'll welcome in a new era of Broncos ownership with, you know, deep pockets throughout the stadium. How do you feel about that? If that's truly, and I'm not saying that you're saying that it is, but if that turns out to be

0: new model going forward is like, hey, time for a new generation of fans that has deeper pockets that we can profit off of. How do you feel about that?
1: Well, I'll quote our longtime, long lost good friend, Mr. Hollywood, writer, producer now, Scott Hodges. And I will just say this. This is America. You can do whatever you want, but we're going this way. So people can make whatever choice they want to make, and they can stop going to the Broncos games, and they can choose not to renew their seats. The Broncos have chosen their direction, and there's going to be plenty of people that go that direction with them. So you can cry over it. You can cry over your spilt milk. You can protest. You can say, I'm not going anymore. You can be mad about it. But what they're doing is not going to change. So if you want to support your team and you want to go, that's what's going to be required.
0: Interesting. All right. What else did you see out at camp?
1: Camp was interesting. I was out there the last two Saturdays. And, you know, the biggest thing I'm looking for is it's going to be Bo Nix's development combined with Davis Webb calling the plays. And I am hoping that the addition of Jalen Waddle to that introduces and opens up and entices them to throw more to the middle of the field. And that's what I've been looking for in my times out there thus far. I haven't seen it. The deep balls I have seen that are the middle of the field, they're like way deep. And a lot of the time that's Stidham throwing those. I haven't seen the more consistent, the ball could go anywhere at any time. Every offensive session I'm watching, it is still screens. It's still short out routes. Everything is to the sideline. So I have yet to see that. Now, I will say this with the caveat that Cortland Sutton sat out a few days. Jalen Waddle wasn't working out yesterday. J.K. Dobbins was in his pads but was watching. So, you know, Marvin Mims hasn't been working out. So they've been mixing and matching who's out there from the skill position groups. And I don't know even if at any point in the season we're going to see what the full, you know, fully capable arsenal retooled looks like. I would hope we would see it at least for a couple of series before they go to Kansas City. But I haven't seen that yet, so I can't say with any certainty that it looks or it's going to look exactly the same as it did to end the season last year. But what I've seen so far looks exactly the same as it did to end the season. It's the same playbook. It's the same approach. And that was what I was first and foremost looking for to change along with Bo Nix's development. But right now it looks like it's the same team.
0: Okay. And we're just talking about before you came on, obviously I haven't been out there, but from everything I've seen and read, Bo Nix looks good. He's healthy. I mean, have you seen any limitations at all?
1: No, not from the ankle. He looks like he's in phenomenal shape. And I think he's moving around fine. I'm not concerned about the ankle at all to start the season. So that is not an issue. You know, what is going to be something that won't be decided until you see him in game action is his style of play any different? Does he start any faster? Is he more accurate? Is he more willing to throw into contested areas or throw into the middle of the field? Those are things that we're probably not going to know till we get through that first month of the season.
0: Yeah. Okay. Okay. Our buddy Steve Cofield and his co-host out there, JVT, were having some fun with the Broncos. The people that get paid to, you know, do this for a living in Las Vegas, kind of have them under, set the number under 10 wins. Broncos overachieved last year, was unsustainable the way they were winning. The defense became incredibly average at the end of the season. All these things. With your eyeballs on the team so far in camp, and we don't want to overreact, but how do you feel about the Broncos heading into the season and whether they'll have a letdown or are they just, hey, man, it's a Super Bowl window, they're ready to go?
1: It definitely is a Super Bowl window. There are two factors. One is the first obvious one that every team deals with, and that is health, right? Who's going to be healthy? You know, what injuries will they sustain? When will they sustain them? That is first and foremost. Every team deals with it, so it's no different for the Broncos. But this season, to me, this is year three for Bo, and it's go time. He has the play caller he wants. He has a new weapon in Jalen Waddle to go along with Sutton and Mims and Franklin and, you know, little Jordan Humphrey is out there and Evan Engram, and he's got guys to throw to. He's got running backs. to swing the ball to. He's got what is expected to be a better focus on the running game. This is Bo's season. This is the make or break of, is he a franchise quarterback, a guy you're going to be willing to pay $60, $70 million a year to going forward? So they're going to go as far as his development takes them. So if he's a guy that becomes more accurate, if he's a guy that throws guys open more instead of just throwing to open guys, if he throws into contested windows and helps guys make plays, if he continues to be great in the clutch and great in the red zone in advance, then they're going to have a chance in every game they play, and it's not going to make much of a difference that they play a harder schedule, because the offensive line is still there and stable. The defensive line looks just as dominant, if not more. So they're going to have a chance to be in those close games again against all the opponents, even though the schedule is tougher. But it is going to come down is, has the quarterback developed to the point where he can elevate the team to the next level? It is 100% on his development how far they go this year.
0: All right, so I was looking at an article on denversports.com on the Bo Nix thing. He's still on the Athletics, on Mike Sando's tier three. I looked at the list. I didn't have any problem with it. I thought that was right about up to this point where he belongs. I think, like you are talking about, he can move up, but it's not disrespectful to say where he's been, but it's controversial. Stink had a problem with it. Where do you think he fits as of right now?
1: Yeah, he's a middle of the pack guy. And I think the interpretation of these lists, it always is, you know, in the eye of the beholder. Are we judging a player based on what they've accomplished to this point? Or are we judging them what we believe they will be going forward? And that is what everybody has to decide for themselves, right? And no one ever makes it clear when they write the article, when they do the assessment, when they take the poll. They don't say, this is what we project going forward. They just rank them and they let you figure that out so we can have this kind of banter about it.
0: Yeah. Well, but it's not.
1: He's got to prove that he's an upper tier guy.
0: Right. But I think right now what drives local people crazy is he's not a, they don't really kind of put him as the middle of the pack. They put him in the third tier.
1: Well, that's the middle of the pack. I mean, he's not in the top 10. He's in the 10 to 20 range, and there's 32 starting quarterbacks. But, like, that's the middle of the pack.
0: Well, I think most of the lists I saw have him, middle of the pack would be 15 or 16, and he's lower. He's 18 or 20 or whatever.
1: Okay, well, I mean, there's you know, arguable points there. I think there are a couple guys that I'm not sure I would have ahead of him at this point, but, you know, I haven't looked real closely at the guys that are behind him either. And I would probably rank those players differently if you asked me to rank them on where are they right now based on what they've accomplished and what they've proven versus where will they be after this season and beyond, because those are two different conversations.
0: Okay. Yeah, fair enough. All right, last thing for you. Appreciate you coming on the show today. Can you tell me what's going on, the update? I don't think a whole lot's happened with the Nuggets since LeBron, I think, since I've been on the air, LeBron left, or, you know, made his decision. We're not getting LeBron, I should say. But what's going on with the Nuggets, Peyton Watson, how they're going to fill out the roster, and everything else?
1: Nothing. Nothing's going to happen. Nothing's going to happen anytime soon. Right now, I think the Nuggets are rightly playing hardball and figuring out what they can do. And they need, I think, this shoe to drop and figure out what the cost is for Peyton Watson if they're retaining him before they make whatever the next move is, so they can do the math properly. They're still going to need to make a major move. I don't think they're going into this season with Peyton Watson added and just paying that luxury tax. And to me, all signs point to, number one, I don't think Peyton Watson is necessarily happy and wants to be here at this point, but they have to figure out where he's going to go. And if the Clippers are the preferred destination, the whole Kawhi Leonard thing's got to be resolved, because the Clippers don't know what they have and how much money they have. So that's one domino to fall. But after that, when you look at the way they've started to fill out the roster and the way they've gone hyper-athletic with all wings, added some big players, all signs point to the most likely scenario being trying to salary dump Aaron Gordon. That seems like the path that they are going to take. I just don't know what's going to be available for them to try to take it.
0: Yeah. Okay. Fair enough. Yeah. By the way, I was looking at my rundown before I left. I'm like, hey, man, are we killing the Nuggets for being patient, properly patient? And it sounds like you just said something that effect is, yeah, I mean, they're rightfully so. They need to figure this out. It's not just make headlines.
1: No, and I mean, I think the one challenge and where I've gotten frustrated in the narrative and the conversation is everybody is framing it around for next year, for next year, for next year. And they want the team to be better for next year, even though there's very few pathways, if any, to make that happen. But then all of the pathways that are even suggesting that could happen really screw everything up after that going forward. So, you know, when you talk about if you're going to sign Peyton Watson and what you're going to have, you can't just look at it for the next season. You have to look at it like, okay, we do that, but then we're still in salary cap hell next year and Cam Johnson is going to leave for nothing. And then what else are we going to do to get under our aprons and under our luxury taxes? So the sooner a huge move comes, which when I say huge move, I mean Jamal Murray and Aaron Gordon combined to make half of the NBA salary cap. So one, if not both of those guys, have to come to let some air out of this balloon and release some tension. And until that happens, the Nuggets are going to be in this conversation every single day until they do something like that.
0: Yeah. Well, it is interesting because you hear both sides of the story. We all know they're not good enough to compete as they are constructed, but there's a group of critical people saying, well, they should still run it back anyway. Otherwise, they're quitting. Well, running back a team that has no shot at winning and paying $200 million, that doesn't make a lot of sense. You gotta get it right. You know, they went all in on this team this year. It was a complete disaster. They got to change it up. But there's this, I would say the majority, at least, of the media out there thinks we should just throw bad money at bad money for the sake of, you know, throwing money at something. I don't know.
1: Yeah, and then lose in the first or second round again and then be in a worse position again next year to do it all over.
0: Yeah. Chad Andrus, thanks so much, brother.
1: All right, see you.
0: All right, that was Chad Andrus. We'll get into something Chad mentioned that I'm not so sure I agree with. We'll get into that next.
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0: Jacob's Law 303 Law 4040. That's 303 Law 4040. Now, I've been out of town for like a week or two, but you know what? We didn't stop working. My lovely wife, Kimberly, answered that phone every single day. We're still having people meet with us that need help. And that's why we're here. We are here to help. And I talk about this all the time because this is how most of our clients are. They're not looking to get rich, but they've been injured in an accident. They've never been through the process before, and they just don't know what to do. That's why we're here. We come in, we take over all the paperwork, we deal with the insurance companies, because the only reason we exist, let's be honest with you, the only reason we exist is because the insurance companies, even though we all pay for our insurance and we want it to be there when we need it, they don't pay unless we make them pay. They don't pay what's fair. So it's not about trying to sue people or get over on people or get rich. It's about getting you feeling better and then getting you compensated appropriately from the insurance companies. We hope you never need the number, but go ahead and save it in your phone just in case. You want it there if you need it. It's 303-LAW-4040. That's 303-LAW-4040.
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0: All right. Thanks to Chad Andrus. Let's get into a few things here. But real quick, I want to run out to the Chomp Honda YouTube chat. There's some few comments here I want to get to. By the way, log into YouTube. You haven't seen my smiling face here in a few weeks. Jump on there. Support the show. Speaking of that, on the Chomp Honda YouTube chat, Vink6255 says, a couple of lonely weekends without your calm voice, Dan. Great to see you back. Well, thank you very much. RBJohnson14 says, are you cold? Why the hoodie? Yes. Now, I happen to be wearing my very nice 303 Law 4040 hoodie, but it's freezing in here all the time. It doesn't matter how hot it is outside. It is freezing in here, so I have to have a hoodie. Like, I literally, if I don't forget to bring up my hoodie, I have to go down to the car before the show starts. Like, it's cold. So, yes. And then this is what I wanted to get to. Oh, by the way, Ease and Beans YouTube. My man, Dan, Ease and Beans, I haven't seen you in a long time, brother. Where you been? Used to do a nice podcast. I think it was a wrestling podcast. Haven't heard from him in a long time. And then this is one, Corn Bredimus, which nice handle there, by the way, Corn Bredimus. Absolutely found that comment a bit disgusting and snobbish about fans and money. And that was what I was teasing before the break. Now, before I get into that, I want to just stick up for Chad a little bit. He didn't mean anything by it. He was just, that's his perspective. And he's not trying to give you the middle finger or say anything derogatory, but he's a very straight shooter. And in his mind, that's the way things work. Like, hey, you can bellyache all you want. You have no power. They have all the money. They're going to do what they want to do. And if you choose not to be a part of it, fine. But they're going to keep on moving and they're going to be just fine. That's essentially his argument. I don't know if I agree with that. Sometimes that's fine. Other times it's not fine. And I was trying to find some examples because there's a meme that I really like, but I can't find it. But it lists out like a bunch of them, right? And it says, because there's a story about Netflix killing Blockbuster, right? Oh, Netflix was just the death of Blockbuster. And a Blockbuster, could have bought Netflix for like $50 million and they laughed at him. And so Netflix gets the blame for beating Blockbuster, or driving them out of business. And this meme says, no, we often do that. We say, well, because we all love going to Blockbuster. But you know what we didn't love? We didn't love that we would go to Blockbuster and we'd have, what, 2 days to rent the movie, and then we have to get it back. And we would have to physically drive back to the store. And if we didn't do that, then what was there? You would get hit with a ridiculous fee. And you know how life is, and 5 days later, you paid, I don't know, $2 to rent the movie, but you got $30 in late fees. And I'm sure Blockbuster's view of it was a lot like Chad's, like, well, if you don't like it, we're the biggest dog in town, go pound sand. Well, guess what happened? Netflix came along and they went out of business, Blockbuster, and they were too late, right? They took their customers for granted. What's going on right now? Another one was Uber did not kill taxis. Ridiculous monopolization of the market and anything but customer-friendly policy of the way taxis operated. Taxis have been around forever. Alex, have you ever taken a taxi?
1: I have.
0: How many times do you think you've taken a taxi?
1: In New York City, I've taken it maybe 4 or 5
0: okay,
1: times.
0: Okay, so New York. Okay. How many Ubers have you taken in your life?
1: Oh man, 50-ish, mm-hmm. 50-plus, I'd say, between 50 and 70.
0: Okay, so taxis had been there, but let's be honest, you never took a taxi because it was expensive. And by the way, you never knew what they were going to charge you. I lived in Las Vegas. So there was a secret about taxis in Las Vegas, because there's basically two ways to get to the airport. One way, they'll drag you through the strip where they're going to get caught up in traffic. And remember, they were charging you on some weird formula of both time and mileage. And so your bill was going to be significantly higher than if there was a secret way. You know, it's not a secret way. It was just you went around the airport, down an interstate and over. And it was a lot cheaper that way. And so you had to know the trick and tell your taxi driver, don't screw me over, because you're going to the same spot, but your bills would be dramatically different. And Uber came out and changed the model on that. So it wasn't, if taxis had been doing the right thing in the first place, then Uber probably wouldn't exist. But they were so bad at what they did that we just never thought about taking taxis unless we were in a desperate situation. Now we think about Ubers all the time. Now, a lot of times when I travel, I don't even think about getting a rental car. I'm like, oh, well, I'd rather just not worry about it, right? In fact, I took, you know what I did? I took a Terminator taxi in Las Vegas because they're test driving it. No wheel, no driver, no steering wheel. Just, it was just like a rolling box, and it looked like a limo inside. It had like an iPod with music, and it had those little stars you get like on the limo buses. It was pretty cool, and there were four seats, and it was, you know, it was lots of room. It's called Zoom, X or X. How do you say it? X O O M. And right now it was free because they're you know, they're trying to get approval, and it just drove you around. And I'm like, I can't wait till we get, you know, 10 years from now, 15, 20 years from now, when think about how awesome that would be. You just, all you had to do was just get in the car and not worry about anything. You weren't in control of anything. Now, I understand the argument about, you know, about AI and Terminators, but it was a pretty nice thing. So now our mentality towards taxis has completely shifted because taxis made it a desperation move to use them. That's on them. That's not on Uber. That's credit to Uber and Lyft. Right now, for example, McDonald's, their CEO a few years ago said, it doesn't matter. We can charge whatever we want. And our you know, he's basically saying our customers are rubes. They're little lemmings. And they'll come to us no matter what. And guess what happened? McDonald's is taking it in the shorts a little bit because finally customers said, wait a minute. Why am I can go to Chili's and get a burger, a drink, and a dessert or whatever for $10.99. Or I can go to McDonald's and a value meal that used to cost $2.99 is what, 12, 14 bucks?
1: Oh, it's crazy. It's like $8 for a Big Mac now.
0: Yeah, $8. Oh, I'll just get the burger. It's $8. It's insane. And the consumer pushed back. New Coke, Crystal Pepsi. And I remember because I like that meme that there's a meme that about Blockbuster and Amazon and like I agree with the Amazon thing. The reason Amazon exists is because they're making it so easy. And by the way, now you know if you buy from Amazon, you're paying more, but it's super convenient. The reason we would go to stores is because we wanted to get our hands on something, and we wanted to, you know, to be able to check things out, and we'd go around and we'd get everything we needed in one stop and all that. But they're making grocery stores, for example, they're making everything so difficult. So to go to Chad's point, now what did we see? We saw more and more people go stores go to the self-checkout. And Chad's perspective would be, bitch all you want, if you want grapefruit, that's what you just got to do it, right? But a couple things happened. One, there had been significant pushback. One, people were just stealing. They're just like, no, I'm not paying for that. Walk out. So their loss, you know, inventory loss went through the roof. And then also some of it was like, I heard Dover talking about this. He's like, hey, man, if you're going to make me do your job, guess what? I'm buying the organic fruit and paying for the regular fruit, right? Like, I don't know how to scan a code. I'm just putting in whatever. And so they saw losses. But I think another one of the things that has happened is that we've just said, screw it. I'll just go to Amazon. Oh, you don't want to bother stocking your shelves like Best Buy? Oh, we can get something in 3 weeks. Well, I'll just get it from Amazon. That's why I said Best Buy, I knew, was going to go out of business by me because they were horrible with customer service. They refused to stock their shelves and they didn't care about you. And I said, I don't want to hear about, oh, it's the landlord's running everybody out of business. They're going to go out of business because their customer service sucks and it's easier to do business elsewhere. And that's what happened. That Best Buy went out of business. And I heard people on the message boards, oh man, the landlords, like, that's not why they went out of business. And I think the Broncos are inching towards that territory and they're in danger of it, saying, well, we know what we're doing and if you get on board or get out. I'll get into that next.
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2: 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And right now at camp, they look like they could be even better than last year. 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
1: All right. Man, we're flying by on this show. Final segment of this hour. Two more hours to go after that. John Davis coming up. Which this will be a great conversation to have with him. He's a business guy. He's got an MBA. And so this is a fascinating. And plus, he's one of those families that they've been in it almost the entire history of the franchise. I think three generations of Davises have had season tickets. But here, we found the meme. My man Alex Becker and I were looking. And so here's what it was. It says, Netflix did not kill Blockbuster. Ridiculous late fees did. Uber did not kill the taxi business. Limited taxi access and fare control did. Apple did not kill the music industry. Being forced to buy full-length albums did. Amazon did not kill other retailers. Bad customer service and experience did. Airbnb isn't killing the hotel industry. Limited availability and pricing options are. Technology by itself is not the real disruptor. Not being customer-centric is the biggest threat to any business. And that's where I think the rub is with what Chad was saying, which there is some truth. There's a lot of truth to what Chad was saying, right? Big businesses know what they're doing. They don't just make decisions willy-nilly. And they do the research. And his point is, the Walmarts know, Walmart heirs know how to do real estate. They don't care what you think. They know what's going to work. Well, maybe they do. But maybe they misjudge their customers. Like, did anybody ever think Blockbuster was going to go under? It was the biggest thing in town. Did anybody think, what was that club where you bought your CDs and stuff? Columbia House and all that stuff? These are things that we took for granted. We're like, oh, those will always be here, right? And they're not here anymore. Like Comcast, nobody's crying that cable's going away. Comcast has had to reinvent how they make their money because they were the big cable company. Guess what? Cable is dying. Now, are we blaming Netflix for that? Oh, Netflix is killing cable. Nobody cares because people want more options. What was the big thing that killed cable? Things like altitude, where 80 or 90% of the market didn't want to pay for that channel, but they wound up paying for it anyway. And so streaming came along and says, you can get what you want. You can pay for what you want. And so cable's dying off. And so you got to pivot. You got to innovate. Crystal Pepsi, New Coke. You don't think Pepsi and Coke did tons of research? Coke decided we're going to change our biggest product, our what we sell, which is Coca-Cola. And they went to New Coke. You don't think they put millions, tens of millions of dollars of research into that? They misjudged. I think it was Budweiser. They teach this at business conferences. Budweiser, or you know, how about, what do you call it? Cracker Barrel. Changed up their logo. Backlash. Budweiser was, I think, by far the number one beer in town forever. And then they tried to bring in, a moral thing to open up their tent to more customers. And their customers revolted. And now I don't think they ever got back to number one. They pivoted out of their mistake. But now I think they sit at three or four. And the Broncos, I think, are in danger of that. They're going to misjudge. If they think they can just force feed public transportation and force feed PSLs, which, by the way, I've been looking at it. In the grand scheme of things, what the Broncos may be able to stick it to their loyal customers for in PSLs are a pittance to what they're going to make off the overall project. It really is insulting to loyal Broncos fans to suggest to them that they have to pay these fees. Well, because everybody else is, every time there's a new stadium fan, you know, ticket holders, you got to pay for it or pay for some of it. Everybody else is doing it, so we are too. That's not a convincing argument because you know what? First off, it's not working everywhere else either. There are a lot of teams that do not sell their season tickets, probably in large part because of PSLs. But Broncos fans are different. You don't treat them the way you treat everybody else because they don't treat you like other markets do. They are incredibly loyal. They stick with you through thick and thin. Like, look at the no-shows. when they were so bad, fans showed up every single game, and it wasn't even, it really wouldn't even be till the end of the season, and then you might get 10 or 20,000 no-shows when the team was just horrific. But in the middle of the season and three quarters of the way through the season, they're still showing up. And the Broncos ownership group is in danger of saying, "Yeah, we don't care about that. That doesn't matter to us." Well, what matters to us is we've run our algorithms, we've done our projections, and we think we can maximize revenue this way. And it could be a mistake. There's a few things at play here that I'll get into after the top of the hour, but it's not just as simple as me saying, don't screw over your fans because it might come back to bite you. There's some real economic factors that if they read the tea leaves, they may see that they might be mistaken in the way they're judging the market for certain things. It could be like Chad saying, Broncos fans are so dumb, they'll pay no matter what. We can do whatever we want. We can mistreat them. We can force them into doing things that they don't want to do. We can make them buy things that they don't want to buy. And guess what? If they don't like it, they can pound sand. I got people right behind them that are going to be willing to pay. Maybe it is that way. Or maybe there are some things that we can look at that will point to the idea that maybe that's not such a smart idea. So we will get into that. We'll also visit, like I said, it'll be a fascinating conversation to kind of have with John Davis as well, because he's not only his family has had season tickets for decades, but he's also an MBA. He's a pretty smart business guy, and he's a funny guy as well. So we'll get to him. And then in the third hour of the show, haven't talked to him in a while, I want to visit with our friend Andrew Mason of DenverSports.com, the senior Broncos writer. I want him to fill in the gaps for you guys as to everything that's been going on and what he sees going on in the week moving forward for the Denver Broncos. So we'll get into all of that. Hour number two, the Dan Jacobs Show, coming up next.
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1: Jacobs Law, 303-LAW-4040. 303-LAW-4040. Here's the deal. I know nobody wants to call a lawyer, but the problem is, first off, there's guilt, right? You feel guilty. Oh, what am I going to do? I'm not sue happy. I don't want to sue anybody. I don't want bad things to happen to anybody. Why would I call a lawyer? That's not why most of our clients call us at all. They've been hurt in an accident. They've never been through it before. They don't know what to do. Are they allowed to go to the hospital? Yes. Are they going to get paid for the lost wages? They should. What do they do to get feeling better? Do we talk to the insurance companies? No, call us first. But there's all these unanswered questions. On top of it, you're hurting and you don't know what to do. That's why we're there. We're there to help. First off, we're going to come up with a plan to make sure you get feeling better. That's the most important thing. And then we're going to make sure that the insurance companies do what we pay them to do, which is pay fair claims for people that are legitimately hurt. That's why we're here. I hope you never need the number, but go ahead, save it in your phone just in case, because you're going to want it there if you need it. 303-LAW-4040, 303-LAW-4040.
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13: I can't stop this feeling.
1: All right. Hour number two, The Dan Jacobs Show. Thanks for riding with us. Let's go to the RamosLaw.com text line. Just get a few of these in before we continue our discussion. Self-checkout field at Mile High will have plenty of parking. Tailgating will be designated to registers 1 through 6. This one says, between the 20% season ticket price hike, which, by the way, they're doing that every year. We've talked about it on the show. But they know they can get away with it. Because what I've said is the honeymoon's about to be over for the Walton Penner Group, and I think they're going to find out in a hard fashion. Now, we all love them. We're glad to have good owners. They seem to be doing nice things. But there are clues that at some point the fan base is going to have enough. So when this guy says between the 20% season ticket price hike and the new stadium PSL stuff, we already turned in our season tickets. Feels like a burden off my chest. I could care less about the stadium crap. Gary in Meade. That's a big part. By the way, yeah, they're doing that. They're raising prices 10 to 20% every year they've owned the team, I believe. Now, like, I have season tickets that I get through somebody, and I think there's still a tremendous value right now, season tickets. But if you do it every year, at some point they're not going to be. So here's some of the factors that I wanted to kind of go into as to why it's not just me shouting at the clouds, you can't do this to your loyal fans. But there are some legitimate reasons why the Broncos may want to rethink how they're going to treat the fans moving forward and whether or not their fans are truly expendable, because there's always new ones just to, you know, line up with their wallets. What, maybe there are, but maybe they're not. Here's a few things. One, I know the economy's not even great right now. And this is not politics at all. I simply have a belief that economies run in cycles. Generally, in my lifetime, we have about 10 years of really good, and then we have 3 to 5 years of correction. And it's pretty painful, usually recession and unemployment and stuff like that. And then we kind of rebound. And then if we're lucky, we have another 10 or so years. We're in year, and I know things are not great right now, so maybe we've just started it. But we went from basically 2010 or 2011 with maybe the greatest economy in history And it's been 15 or 16 years. We had a little hiccup during COVID and it came roaring back. So we're just due. And it doesn't matter if it's, I would have felt that way, whether it's a Republican or Democrat in office, we're just due. And maybe we're seeing that right now. But if we are, that generally doesn't, you know, it's not a matter of the president saying, all right, well, I'm going to adjust this policy and we're going to be a roaring economy again. First off, it takes a long time for us to feel the brunt of how bad it's going to get. And then it takes us a while to get out of it. Well, they're talking about having their stadium built within what, 5 years, 5 or 6 years? Right?
14: Yeah, by 2031.
1: Yeah.
14: First year.
1: So 5 years. So they're probably going to be smack dab in the middle of an economic downturn when they're giving their fans the middle finger and saying, we don't care if there's 80,000 or 100,000 people behind you. Well, they may find there's not. They may go down. Remember the movie Secretariat? And they were trying to sell shares in Secretariat, and they called all the rich people, and they're all like, yeah, no thanks.
14: Right.
1: And they finally got to Phipps, who I think owned the Broncos, and he had the vision, and then so then everybody else got on board. And there is a clue that that could happen, by the way, because there was a similar approach by the Broncos when they built the current stadium. They did not like the element of rowdiness in the south stands particularly. And they wanted to go to a much more upscale crowd. And so they deliberately broke up the south stands. And then they charged very premium pricing for the club level. And they did not, it took them a long time to sell out the club level, if they ever did. There's a lot of smoke and mirrors going on with the Broncos. Like, there's this fake sellout streak that they say they have. Oh, we've sold out every season ticket, or we've sold out every ticket, every game. We've sold out every game for 30 years or whatever. Well, I don't consider it a sellout if you can walk up the day of the game to the box office. Not, I'm not talking about StubHub or Ticketmaster. I'm talking about if you can just walk up to the ticket, the ticket window at Bronco and Power Field and go, I'd like two tickets, please. And they sell you a ticket. The game's not sold out. If they have hundreds or thousands of tickets that they will sell to you on game day, guess what? Your game did not sell out. That streak does not exist. But the way they get around it is they put these tickets on sale that they make available to the general public in the off season. Like, it's already happened for the upcoming season, right? And they sell out all of those tickets. So they go, all right, it's done. Every game is sold out for the year. But there's not, because other tickets become available and they don't get sold. And there are unsold seats at the stadium day of. I'm not talking about no shows, people that paid for tickets and didn't show up. I'm talking about unsold seats. And it's happened dozens, if I don't know if it's hundreds of times, but it's happened dozens of times. I want to say I think it happens every single game after Manning retired up until May. I don't know if it's still going on. I didn't check last year, but they don't sell out. And so this notion that we can just say there's always going to be 50,000. So what do you need? If everybody buys at least a pair and some people buy four, you need what? Because I don't know how many suites, tickets, and all season tickets they'll sell. I'm assuming 50 to 60,000, right? That they'll want to just sell all at one shot.
14: That seems right.
1: Yeah. And then they'll have 20,000 available on a, you know, for game by game basis. So that would mean that you need 20 to 25,000 really rich people that don't care about money to go, yeah, we'll pay whatever. Yeah, we'll pay $60,000 for PSLs. And, you know, tell us what privilege you're going to give us as far as parking, whatever you guys say, and jack up our prices every single year. Instead of, you know, right now, you know, these nice seats are 5,000, but by the time we open up the stadium, they're 10 or 12,000 and we got to pay 60 to 100,000 in PSL fees. Maybe my guess is this wait list, whatever it's 80 or 100,000 people. My guess is the majority of that are loyal, diehard, salt of the earth, blue collar Broncos fans that have been wanting tickets. But if you call them up and say, "Great, it's your number's up, it's your turn," it's $100,000. You're shaking your head, Alex.
14: Can't do it. Probably can't do it. It's unreasonable.
1: That's what we're talking about.
14: They've been priced out.
1: Yeah. So it's possible. I understand there is this notion that the NFL's king. They can do whatever they want. Well, that's true right now, but somebody on the text line has brought up great points. In fact, I was thinking about it listening to Kyle and Cello on the way in. They were talking about baseball. Baseball used to be the king. Now we'll look at baseball, how sad baseball is. And they're going to kill the sport if they ruin the season next year. Look how far baseball's fallen. Look at boxing, horse racing. All sorts of sports used to be the top dog. NFL happens to be the top dog now. But still within that, there are things that matter. First off, raise your hand if you want to go to 8 or 9 games a year. I don't, and I have season tickets. I don't want to go to the game. It is much more comfortable sitting at home, watching my game. I can check my fantasy scores. I can watch Red Zone. I can eat food. I don't have to spend tons of money. And it's just more comfortable. I can rewind. I can switch channels. It's great. It's a better experience. But I've been trying to get out of my shell and be more social. So I've been going to a few games a year in different sports just to say I have and to try and be a better person, I guess. But I'd rather watch at home. That's a real dynamic they have to fight. And the more obstacles you put into putting people in your stadium, that could be an issue. That's a real issue. And by the way, the Broncos have it good. I did some research. There are a lot of good Chiefs are not sold out. The 49ers, who are good right now, who they have a relatively new stadium, they're not sold out. Like a lot, I don't know if I want to say most, but I want to say close to half NFL teams don't sell out their season ticket allotment. So you can push it if you want, but we're going to be in the middle of a bad economy. And all these other factors that would lead people to say, you know what, I'm just going to stay home. And you may think you can just treat us like rubes, but that could backfire. All right. As promised, although I had the order mixed up, we go to our senior Broncos writer for DenverSports.com, Andrew Mason. That means he's senior in respect to his standing here at the station, not senior in the respect that he can get cheap meals at Denny's. That's what we're saying, senior. Andrew Mason, how are you, sir?
15: I'm doing all right, but what's the age limit, though, for the Denny's thing? Because I just turned 50 not too long ago.
1: Yeah, I think it's 55. I think

0: So I think that's basically it. That's basically it at this point that could really alienate the fan base, especially now. The other thing obviously is they could have a sustained run of losing again, and that's the and that could be like, okay, we're paying greater prices for this product in a new stadium and the team is crap. And so I will say this, like this, you know, if building a new stadium and having the seat licenses, it does sort of, I think it does to some degree increase the pressure on the team to continue winning and succeeding, because I don't think people are going to be terribly happy if they're paying a, you know, $1,000 seat license for their tickets and then it goes back to the way it was from 2017 to 2023 when they had seven straight losing seasons.
1: Okay. Now I suspect when I actually ask you what's going on with the parking, you're gonna calm us down. I know Marilat's like going crazy about the parking, but let me ask you this first. If they continue to raise season ticket prices 10 to 20% every year, and seats that were once $3,000 are now $10,000 by the time you go to buy them, and you got to pay $15,000 to $50,000 per seat for those, and because they want to force us into doing the right thing and taking public transportation, that parking is a nightmare at the new stadium, and the team is not any good anymore. Could, if all those factors come into fruition, which I think might, would that be enough that they could conceivably not sell out their season ticket allotment, which right now seems unthinkable. But if all those things come together in a perfect storm, are they in danger of not selling out?
0: Yes, along with the losing. See, that's like
1: Right.
0: that's the key thing. And the reason why I say like it could it happen? Sure. Look at Washington, okay? And where it was in the 70s, 80s, 90s. I mean, they had some great years, but they also had some lousy years. There's a, you know, there's a 3-13 season sprinkled in there in that time, right? They're losing seasons sprinkled in there in that time. But when Daniel Snyder bought that team in 1999, it was actually, they were actually coming off of, I believe, six consecutive seasons out of the playoffs, but their support was still fanatical. Like it, and when I say it was like Broncos level or Packers level, right? And then all those things came, a lot of those things came together, except there was ample parking, but the stadium, you know, was, you know, falling apart. They didn't maintain it properly. They were selling expired peanuts and, you know, all sorts of things. And Washington, which once had, I believe it was a six-figure waiting list for season tickets like the Broncos. And a few years ago, just started having regular sale of season tickets because that waiting list was gone. It takes time. That is another thing. It takes more than just say 3 or 4 years when it's as built up as it is with the Broncos. It would take a long time. But Washington is the cautionary tale there. Okay. And another thing with Washington is, I mean, that was a place they were trying to get every buck out of people. Like Washington went through one summer where they charged to attend training camp.
1: Ish.
0: Yeah.
1: Yeah.
0: So that's why I say never say never, because we've seen it happen with the team now known as the Commanders.
1: Yes. Talk to me about, because you know, I was out of town, but I'm of course watching online and our good friend James Marilat going crazy over the parking and the tailgating situation. Broncos came out and said, wait. It may not be pictured there, but there'll be just as much parking. There'll be more tailgating. Just chill out. Can you give us the honest skinny on what the reality so far that we know is looking like?
0: Well, I know that on the initial representations of it that were presented at the community feedback hearing in February, there was an area on there that said tailgating lot. So, I mean, it's not like there isn't a spot for tailgating. The other thing on the parking is when you have, I think of the development down in

0: Atlanta around the Braves Stadium, right? And you have parking. A lot of it's in garages. There are even like there's some garages kind of attached to the apartment buildings and so forth that are in there. I mean, I think one thing that will probably change about that will probably change the experience for a fair amount of people is that, yeah, you may be parking in a garage instead of in a parking lot. And that is where I think, you know, it's not easy to tailgate in garages. But the other thing I would say is what percentage of the people that are parking in the lots at current time are setting up their own tailgates, right? Like if it's with all respect to the tailgate scene here, it's not Green Bay, it's not Kansas City in terms of how prevalent it is. So I think that's the thing. I do wonder if like when they have things like parking garages and such, I do wonder if they will permit people to just, you know, have a small scale thing right there in the garage, because a lot of garages, sometimes parking garages, are like no tailgating, right? So
1: Well, yeah,
0: that
1: I
0: one.
1: don't like the idea of, from a liability perspective. Like, why would I want people starting fires in a freaking garage?
0: Or not even that. I'm just talking about that. You know, there's the serious tailgaters, and then you have like the people who just kind of set up a table out back of their car, and then they've got, you know, sandwiches they picked up from Jimmy John's or whatever. I mean, there are people on that tailgate in that way too, more casual about it.
1: Okay. Get me up to speed. I've been in Las Vegas. I've been watching from a distance, but tell me your most important points that we've seen from training camp so far.
0: Well, I'd say point number one is, I mean, they're pretty serious about giving a lot of their vets rest days as they head into the season. I mean, Courtland Sutton a few days ago alluded to it, and he had 3 days in a row that he didn't practice, and he alluded to, you know, them. He didn't seem particularly thrilled about not practicing 3 days in a row. But he alluded to it being about, you know, being ready for this, you know, be not wearing down in December and into January. You look at yesterday's practice, which was, you know, I call it a quasi scrimmage because it's not really a scrimmage. There was only one move of the ball period at the end of practice. And you looked around the field yesterday and you saw no Pat Surtain, no Talanoa Hufanga, no Zach Allen, no J.K. Dobbins, no Evan Engram, no Mike McGlinchey. And I mean, and then not to mention players, you know, Jaylen Waddle is dealing with a muscle strain right now. Marvin Mims Jr. pulled up while running around on Friday. Nick Benito just did individual stuff because he tweaked something earlier in the week. So it's so I would say one of the things that kind of jumps out to me is that how cautious they are with a lot of their core experienced players, but that's also giving opportunities for guys to kind of, you know, prove themselves a little bit, get a bit more run. I think, you know, on a day like yesterday, you know, on I know we've seen, you know, DJ Jones get a little rest. We've seen Malcolm Roche get a little rest, and so that's allowing them to get more reps for guys like Enea Nwaziri-Ike, Savion Jones, Tyler Onyedum. All three of those guys actually had pressures yesterday. So I think you're seeing some encouraging signs with some of the, you know, with some of the younger players, some of the first contract players who, in the case of someone like Savion Jones or Q Robinson, who, you know, didn't play very much last year, you're seeing that they've been able to kind of add a little strength. That was something that Vance Joseph mentioned about Savion Jones. Apply what they got in practice last year, and they look like they're developing nicely. And a key to sustaining this whole thing, Dan, is that you're going to have these first contract players develop and provide the depth that you need, because you know, in a couple of years you're going to be looking at a big contract for Bo Nix, and that's going to change your cap calculus, and you're going to need those first contract players to hit. And the Broncos seem to be getting some good signs. I didn't even mention Pat Bryant, who's probably having the best camp of anybody out there right now.
1: Wow, I didn't know that. I haven't heard that yet. That's awesome.
0: Oh, Pat, he is probably the biggest beneficiary of Sutton sitting out some days, even Jalen Waddle being injured. I mean, the thing that's happening for Pat Bryant now, like sometimes he'll go up against Pat Surtain, and he's made some plays against Pat Surtain. That's nothing on Surtain. It's that Pat Bryant is coming on. There was one play yesterday. He had a touchdown. Just kind of barely, he got his feet in the end zone. Found a little space between Jahdae Barron and Jaquan McMillan, and Bo Nix found him back of the end zone, back corner. And I mean, Bryant is playing at a level where you're gonna have to find him some reps, some opportunity, some reps to get him on the field. And also, if you look over the horizon, Dan, you can see, I'm not necessarily saying this year, but you look to 27, 28, you can see a situation where the X receiver role gets passed from Courtland Sutton to Pat Bryant. I think that's something that may well happen if Pat Bryant can stay healthy.
1: Okay, last thing, Bo Nix. We're all worried, wringing our hands in the offseason. Not all of us, but some of us. Seems fine to me. I don't know. You tell me.
0: Seems fine to me. He's moving well, taking off when and escaping when he has to, which in terms of getting flushed out of the pocket, Dan, that's happening pretty often because the pass rush is doing such a good job. And I know people are like, oh, well, what about the offensive line? The thing you have to remember is this has been the best pass rush, the most productive pass rush in the league on a sack basis 2 years in a row. So there, your blocking is getting challenged in a way that it rarely will once you get to the regular season. So, you know, it's forcing Bo to adapt. It's forcing him to get to the second act, to get to beyond structure. And he's made some plays there. So I'd say, I mean, Bo looks like he's going to be more than ready to go when the green flag drops in Kansas City next month. So I'm not too concerned.
1: All right, give us a little tease. I know we got orange and blue today pretty much every day. What do we got? What do you got for us coming up on? What do we have to look forward to by Mr. Mason on DenverSports.com?
0: Well, probably the next thing I write on the site is going to be a recap of the Rockies Cardinals game this afternoon.
1: Oh, but, good Lord.
0: Yeah, I'm keeping that. I don't take my eye off the ball, even when it's football season. I've just got my eyes going in two directions. But the thing that you can see at DenverSports.com and on the Denver Sports social channels, the Facebook channel, every day from practice, I've got a recap about anywhere from about 9 to 12 minutes, kind of summarizing all the stuff from the day, the key quotes, key things on the field, etc. So you can go and find that on all the Denver sports channels. You can find it at denversports.com as well. I believe yesterday's video shows up somewhere on the front page. And actually, there's a story. You click on my story about three players standing out at Broncos training camp, and you'll find a written report and you'll find my video report right there. So I'd say go check that out. And I'll also be heading to Atlanta later on this week to chronicle everything with the preseason opener. So check that out at denversports.com.
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2: With Courtland Sutton and Jalen Waddle getting rest days at camp, the door's been wide open. 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A new offensive play caller, Davis Webb, has the keys now. 2026 be a breakout year for both receivers. 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

0: I'm ready, Slick.
1: All right. Real quick, want to mention this. I hang out with these guys sometimes. The Parker Cruisers Classic Car Club. They're doing big. If you want to do something while you're listening to the Dan Jacobs Show next Saturday, it's either 9 a.m. to noon or 9 a.m. to 2. I'm not sure which. But they're, you know, they basically shut down Main Street Parker. There's like 200 classic cars. Go down there and check it out. Which, by the way, next segment, because we normally do holding court with the judge. But I'm going to sneak this in next segment. You know, Sean Boyd's not here, so we're going to do something different. I did something that even blew my mind. Even for me, it was a little bit extreme and outrageous. And I want to know if you would do the same thing, listener, if you were in that position. If money were no object and it was something that you had always wanted, would you do what I did? So I want to get to that next segment. But let's go ahead and finish off this discussion. Some, you know, interesting things there with Andrew Mason. And he brought up a good point, which is another point that I had been thinking about also how good are the Broncos going to be in 6 years? And the reason I ask that question is because they're in a Super Bowl window now, right? And you basically started last year. It started a little sooner than we thought, right? But it started last year. The Broncos are going to be opening up their new stadium in 5 years. How many Super Bowl windows last that long? I mean, some do, right? But they close a lot quicker than you think. And if you believe Zach Bye, if you're legitimately concerned about the strength of Bo Nix's ankle, well, how good do you think they're going to be? How good? Right now, they're living off a lot of the strength of their defense. Do you think this defense is going to be the same in 6 years, 5 or 6 years? I don't think so. Alex, you're shaking your head.
2: No. Football changes so quickly. I mean, look at the Lions from just a couple years ago. That window is pretty much shut. If there is a Super Bowl window in 2031, it's going to be with the whole new crop of players, I would think, besides Nix.
1: Yeah. So this will be a completely different team. Possibly, if I listen to a lot of other people, will have a different head coach because for some reason they're all writing that Sean Payton will be out of town by then. Like for some reason they all believe that Sean Payton doesn't really want to do this anymore. He wants one or two more years and he's gone. I don't know if that's true, but 5 years is a long time from now. I mean, he'll be close to 70. So, you know, you might have a different coach. Yeah, you got health of the quarterback to consider. Jalen Waddle will be gone. Cortland Sutton will be gone. J.K. Dobbins will be gone. Evan Ingram will be gone. Mike McGlinchey will be gone. Garrett Bowles will be gone. Ben Powers will be gone. Patrick Surtain may be gone. Everybody may, you know, the roster could turn over, I don't know, 80 to 90% by then. Are they still going to be in a Super Bowl window when you're? So that was the scenario, right? Because Chad was floating the idea that there are certain companies that are bulletproof and industries that are bulletproof. The NFL right now could be bulletproof. Maybe, but could the Broncos also, if the scenario that I painted, that I think I might actually say would be likely, that if the Broncos continue to raise their season ticket prices 10 to 20% every single year, so a seat that just a couple years ago may have cost you $3,000 may cost you $10,000 by the time you get to the new stadium. That's a problem for a lot of people. A lot of people that I know right now that have season tickets, it's a sacrifice for them, but it's a sacrifice they're willing to make because they can budget it. And if you're starting to get into this idea, well, yeah, they're going to work with banks. And so you can, I've looked at those financing plans. It's basically just putting your PSL on a credit card. Credit cards are not good. So if you're putting people in a position that before they just were so, they just loved because they've been doing it forever and their tradition of going to the game and standing up and cheering on the team and all the atmosphere and all that. And it was a sacrifice that was hard on them, but they still, they had the discipline. It was still worth it for them to do it. Well, I think you're going to price a lot of people out if you're raising prices 10 to 20% every year. And then on top of that, you're going to stick them with a huge PSL. So from what I'm looking at, the people on the top, they're fine. Those are the cheapest tickets and they'll get the cheapest deal on PSLs. You know, you may have to pay $5,000 for your pair of tickets in your PSL. You don't want to do that, but you could probably afford to do that. You start getting in the middle and the lower levels, I think you're talking $30,000 to $50,000 to $100,000 for a pair of tickets just for the PSLs. Maybe I'm wrong, but if the team's not as good as they were by then, the prices have increased 100 or 200% by then, and they've tried to force feed this new model of public transportation on you. So it's in the middle of a snowstorm in December, and they want you to jam yourself into a light rail car and wait out in the snow and all that stuff, like Marilyn was talking about. If all these things come into fruition, and by the way, the economy is not likely to be very good by then, I don't know, man. I think they could be miscalculating. And I appreciate what Chad said. For example, these guys are really smart. They know how to make money. They know how to do real estate. I believe that. But they also don't know how to build stadiums. They've never built a stadium before. And by the way, they have a very sustainable model. They know how to do real estate around Walmarts. It's a much bigger pool of consumers that they don't have to worry about because people are going to go to Walmart for now. Walmart's not going to be around forever. So this is different, but it would be very cocky to say we can charge whatever we want, we can force feed whatever we want into this new development, and there's nothing anybody can do about it. I think that's a very dangerous road to start traveling down. Somebody asked on the RamosLaw.com text line, is the PSL a one-time fee? Yes, it is. It also could be $50,000 to $100,000. So it's not like, oh, I pay a one-time fee. I pay $30 for the year and I get into the parks. It's a $30 parks pass. No, it's a huge fee. Please, season tickets pay for themselves if you sell a few games. That's fair. I agree with this texter right now. The reason I'm more than happy to pay the increase, my tickets just went up 19% again this year. I still think right now they're a tremendous value, right now. And I do sympathize with teams and organizations that are like, hey, man, this system's kind of sucks because we try and price our product fairly, and then StubHub and YouTube, or StubHub and all the SeatGeek and all these aftermarket sessions, they gouge and they make all the profit. There's an argument to be made there, and I can appreciate that. But what I'm talking about, Texter, just so you know, we're on the same page when you say they are right now, they are reasonable, but if they go up 20% every year for 10 years, they're not going to be reasonable anymore. You're going to price people out. That's what I'm talking about. Another one here says, I've had season tickets since 1989. During that time, I think the price has gone up every year except for three times. Unless that waiting list starts to go away, you should expect them to increase every year. That's Mike. Yeah, Mike, that's a good point. However, I don't believe you. Correct me if I'm wrong. Have your season tickets gone up 10 to 20% every year? Or were some of those years 3% or 2% or 1% or 4% or 5%? I guarantee you they have not gone up 10 to 20% every year for the last, what are you talking about, 37, 38 years? I don't think that's the case. And here's the stickler, sticking point on this. I've tried to do some research. The amount of money, just on the PSL example issue, for example. Okay, if they stick it to the fans and they give you a big middle finger to their most loyal fans and tell you, so what, pound sand, there's somebody behind you. If you don't like it, hit the road, Jack. Which is going to happen to a lot of fans that have had these tickets in their families for generations. They're likely to generate, from what I've seen, and I could be wrong, $300 to $500 million total out of the PSLs, which sounds like a lot of money, but if you put it in perspective, it's pittance, it's pennies. The estimates are the increase in revenue they're going to see on a yearly basis between all the developments and the neighborhoods and rents and retail sales and hotels and season tickets and all that, $200 to $400 million a year every year is profit, additional profit the Broncos are estimated to make. That's not enough, because, like, well, you know, it's only fair. They're not gouging taxpayers for the stadium. Why should they? Why should, in today's day and age, where the richest people in the world own the teams, why would they ever expect taxpayers to pay? This isn't Pat Bowlen, who was wealthy but not ultra rich, that just simply couldn't afford a stadium without doing it. Mark Davis in Las Vegas, they didn't have enough money. They had to charge PSLs because they couldn't afford to do it. That's not the way it is anymore. It's like that Jim Rome thing. I'm a good guy. I paid my child support. That's what you're supposed to do. You don't get credit for it. So saying, well, I didn't charge the public taxpayer dollars, even though they're going to get taxpayer benefits. We know that out of, oh, they're going to get all sorts of incentives out of this deal. The Broncos are. It's not incredibly noble that they're not asking us to pay for their next fortune, because that's what you're doing. We're saying, John Q. Public, will you finance my next fortune? I'm going to make $100 billion over the long run, but, you know, I can't really afford to pay for that, even though I'm worth $150 billion. You know, I want you to pay $1 billion. Can you finance that for me? Why? And they said, well, this notion that, well, yeah, so the people that are using it are going to help pay for it a little bit. They're already going to help pay for it a little bit by all the money they spend when they go there. That's the way business works. Now, yeah, is this another way to gouge them? Of course, you can do it. But I don't think it's right, and particularly when, in the grand scheme of things, the $300 to $500 million that they're going to stick it to the fans for is not that much. They don't need it. If you believe that it's okay for a business to make as much money as it possibly can by any means possible, with customers be damned, you're entitled to that opinion. I believe I operate my business a little differently, and I think a lot of people have a different opinion on that. All right, coming up next, I want to know, I went a little crazy last week, and I want to know if you as the listener would do the same thing if you were put in my situation. We'll get into that next.
0: It's Training Camp 2026, Unfinished Business. 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
1: Jacob's Law, 303-LAW-4040. I was just saying, we do business a little bit differently. For example, here's one of the things we do. A lot of the big made-for-TV lawyers, they go, they try and get the money, they try and settle real quick, and that's the end of it. They don't take care of the file. They don't find out. They don't negotiate down what you may owe to other, you know, medical bills or things like that. They just say, here's your money. You're on your own. You figure it out. That's not what we do at Jacob's Law. We say, we're here to help you. We're going to figure that out for you, and we're going to go negotiate your bills down, because the lower we can get those bills, the more money you get in the end in the form of a check. 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We hope you never need the number, but go ahead, save it in your phone just in case. 303-LAW-4040. That's 303-LAW-4040.
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0: All right. I want to do a little fun segment here. We'll get back. And by the way, I'll get your texts. I haven't done a ton of texts with you guys today. We'll do some text messages, and next hour we'll get to John Davis. But I did something, even by my standards, a little crazy. All right. And I want to see, because I know you're going to say I'm nuts. That I know. But is there anything you've ever done something like this? First off, have you ever done something like this before? Not this exact thing, same thing, but have you ever done something crazy like this about something you're passionate about? Or what would you do something like this? Like Derek, our my guy over at Parallax Autos, right? He loves Rush. Rush is doing their, Rushapalooza tour, whatever. They're playing all these cities all across the country. Derek, he bought tickets to like five different cities or something, man. Like, he's going crazy. But I love it. It's passion. We're not here just to go to the factory and produce widgets all day, right? Like, we're here to enjoy and experience life. So that, like, that's one example for him. So as you guys are aware, so I was out of town. You know, I'm taking up acting. I was out in Las Vegas. I was filming some roles. And while I'm hanging out there, you guys know I'm just a DeLorean nut. I really am fascinated by the story of that company, the car itself, the factories, the workers, the situation in Northern Ireland, the British government. It's such a fascinating story, which I won't bore you with all the details anymore, right? But I love it. And I'm a collector. I don't collect anything else other than DeLorean stuff, essentially. There's a couple things here and there. And I don't buy Back to the Future stuff. I just am fascinated about things with the company. Well, and I can't, because there's some legal issues here, I can't tell you exactly what it was. But let me just put it to you this way. The holy grail of all DeLorean collectible stuff. So for DeLorean geeks, like, so you say you're a, like Cecil, he's big into Jordans. This is the equivalent of getting the first pair of game-worn Jordans, getting those, like having an opportunity to buy those, okay?
1: Big deal.
0: Big deal. So that's the equivalent of what we're talking about here. Like Luke Skywalker's lightsaber from the original Star Wars movie. We're talking about this level of something. And by the way, before I say this, let's just, I know you can all make comments about money and things like that. Let's just throw money out of it, because money really wasn't the issue here. And I'm not saying that because I'm rich or anything like that. But don't get bogged down with, oh, must be nice or money. Because I want you to answer, if money was not an object, not because you were rich or anything, but you just happened to be able to do this, what would it be for you? But for me, and I had been researching this and working this deal on trying to figure out if this thing was legit, right? Because there's things out there and you're like, that's not real. That's fake. Well, while I was in Las Vegas, it turned out I confirmed 100% that this, you know, Air Jordan Luke Skywalker lightsaber type item in the DeLorean world was real. Some dude had it in his apartment for 45 years. And I confirmed it. I was like, oh my God, I got to have this thing. And he offered it to sell it to me. I'm like, I got to have it. Well, I'm in Las Vegas. He's in New York. So I had a day off from the set. I go to the producers of the movie. I go, hey, you said we're going to get a day off. What day is it? And they go, well, you're going to have Tuesday off. I go, okay. We get off. We stop filming Monday night. I jump on an airplane. My first flight got canceled. So I'm booking flights at the last second. I jump on an airplane. After all the delays, it's about midnight on Tuesday morning. Fly to New York. I was supposed to get picked up by a guy named Guido. And then Guido, I land, I'm like, Guido, where you at? He's like, I'm not coming. Take an Uber. And the Uber was going to be like $500. So I found a different mode of transportation. They're like, yeah, we're going to be there. It was literally straight out of The Sopranos. This black Escalade comes, picks me up, drives me to this dude's house. This dude's an interesting cat, to say the least. I spend a little time with him and go right back to the airport, right back to JFK, right back to Las Vegas.
1: Got your part and you're back.
0: Yeah.
1: In and out.
0: Got the item and I'm back. I mean, it's pretty crazy, right, Alex?
1: That is something out of The Sopranos.
0: Yeah, I felt like I was kind of in a movie or a TV show. I'm like, I can't believe this is real. You know, and then you feel, you know, you're like nervous because you're traveling through airports and in cars with this item that's nobody, you know, nobody can see it, but it's a high value item and you're like looking over your shoulder. I'm like, is anybody following me? Like, am I getting set up? You know? So anyway, I'm curious. Is there anything out there? Like, Alex, is there anything like, again, just take money, just pretend money is not an object, that you would do, like literally drop everything in the middle of a different, you're in a different city as it is, and fly across the country and either do the thing, like, is it go, like going to Rush or, you know, whatever.
1: That's I don't know if there is like a Honus Wagner baseball card, maybe the original.
0: Yeah.
1: So something like that.
0: You like baseball card? What are you passionate about?
1: I mean, sports, any collectibles, maybe a signed picture with, I don't know, Peyton Manning or Michael Jordan, something
0: okay.
1: like that.
0: Okay. Yeah. I'd like to know out there, listeners. So I don't know if I'm completely crazy or not. Cecil loves on the Champ Honda YouTube chat line. Cecil loves Jordans as much as he dislikes Diddy. Yeah. Stiddy. Excuse me. Not Diddy. Stiddy. Diddy. That's a big difference there. That's a big faux pas on my part. Stiddy and Diddy are two completely separate people. So, yeah. There's that. Yeah. So if you could think of something, would love to hear your response. It was just
1: I want to know what this item is.
0: I'll tell you off air.
1: Okay.
0: Because there's just some legal issues. One, I got to get it authenticated. And two, I got to check all the legal loopholes because I don't want anybody coming after me until I'm 100% certain that I'm in the clear, which I think I am. But I just want to do a little bit more research, you know. But it's amazing. I mean, it is amazing. It's the holy grail.
1: Looks like they got a DeLorean weekend coming up, too, in Las Vegas in late September.
0: I know. Well, good call. And guess who's going?
1: This guy.
0: Yeah, as long as I can get the time off. Yeah. I feel like, you know, Cello and Kyle and Cello. I'm like taking on, you know, how do you know it's a Sunday morning and Kyle and Cello, or how do you know Kyle and Cello are off? It's a Sunday morning. but yeah, I'm kind of like that. So anyway, that was my, that was part of my deal. That was pretty exciting. I had a lot of stuff going on, but we, you know, it's Broncos camp. We got to talk Broncos. All right. So we'll get to your text coming up next. And then about 15 minutes from now, we'll check in with John Davis from the Fan Football Pregame Show and hour number three of the Dan Jacobs Show.
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0: All right, final hour of the Dan Jacobs Show. Let's get to some of your responses. I had a couple that came in, but yeah, just I'm interested. What are you guys passionate about? What do you like to do? What would you do to if money were no object? And I mean that in the sense is that, hey, you just happen to be able to do this. Not like, oh, you had $1 billion and you would do everything in the world. No, just one thing that if you could do it, you would just drop everything and just head cross country and do it. A couple of you want to know what the item is. Trust me, I'm dying to tell you. I mean, I told you, Alex, right? It's pretty freaking awesome, isn't it?
1: It was amazing.
0: Yeah.
1: Better than I thought it was going to be.
0: See? So I'm super geeked by it. I was just all day long, like, I can't believe this is happening. Oh my God. It was a whirlwind, but I just can't. I will, and when the time is right, I will reveal it publicly. And I mean, it is awesome. It's really cool. Let's see. Somebody here says, so you left your wife in Las Vegas with Dean Cain, her lifelong crush, Mike. Actually, no. So I went to Las Vegas twice. My wife and I went out there a couple weeks ago. We did the movies with Dean Cain. She met Dean Cain. I actually have a funny Dean Cain story. I'm not going to get into it this second. I'll probably do it the last segment of the show. But she came home. I was here working during the week, and then I went back out and spent this past week out there. So I was in Las Vegas twice filming different movies. I did spend some time with Dean Cain again this week, but he was not doing the movies that I was in. But anyway, yeah. So no, I did not leave her. I'm not one second alone. We spent hours and hours with Dean Cain. I never let her leave my eye. And you know, I'm kind of side eyeing her, like, it's okay if she's looking at him, but I don't want her staring at him. Like, what are you doing? What are you doing, honey? Hey, over here. Eyes here. No, but no, it was a great thing. If money were absolutely no object, I would buy original art from Renoir, Monet, and Juan Gris. That's from Brian in Evans, and I'm guessing Juan Gris is the joke because Brian's a funny guy, right? Brian was hitting me up like, "Where are you at? Are you okay? Is your family? You haven't been on for weeks." I'm like, "Don't worry, I'll be back tomorrow." So we're there. Somebody says, absolutely nothing happened with the Nuggets, but you still made time to talk about them, but you won't say one word about the Avs or the ongoing Cale Makar situation or the dominoes that could fall before his contract. You won't even mention the Avs. Well, you got your wish. I just mentioned the Avs. By the way, I noticed you didn't say what you think, Texter. If you're passionate about it, what do you think is going to happen? The ongoing Cale Makar situation or how the dominoes could fall. By the way, what do you mean? There's no situation. Joe Sackett came out and said, Cale Makar's a Avs for life. Don't worry. What are you worried about? What are you nervous, Nelly, Avs fan? Now, it's funny. I don't know what this texter on the RamosLaw.com text line was texting in reference to, but he just said, that's because you're old. And I don't know what he's in reference to, but I had something pretty cool happen last night. And I'm going to look at the, get on YouTube because I'm looking at you YouTubers. Made me feel pretty good. I flew home from Vegas, picked up my boys, and we went straight to the 30th high school reunion. And I was talking to some people, as you do at these reunions, you know. And one guy was like, oh, so what do you do now, this or that? And I just said, you know, I don't know what I said, but I hadn't said anything about a lawyer yet. And this girl that I actually wasn't even in our class. She was like somebody's sister. So I never met her before in my life. She goes, but you're a lawyer too, right? And I go, yeah, I'm a lawyer. Yeah. She goes, yeah. So she says, my husband, so she married one of our classmates, a guy named Chad Walker, right? Who, you know, Chad, thank you for listening to the show. Appreciate that. She goes, he loves your show. He loves listening to you all the time. I'm like, well, that's fantastic. He's like, I'm like, where is he? I'd love to talk to him. Where is he? Well, he didn't come today. I'm like, wait a minute. He loves the show, but he didn't show up. He's like, well, he didn't believe it was you. I'm like, what do you mean? I tried telling him it's the same guy. That she was a year or two young, you know, behind us, but he didn't believe me. He said, no, the guy on the radio is much younger than us. Yeah. Woo. Way to go, Chad Walker. Love you.
1: Aging like fine wine, Dan.
0: Yeah, that's right. I'm a lot younger than those old bastards we saw at the reunion last night. God, you guys are old.
1: There's no way it's the same guy.
0: Yeah. And she's like, I tried telling him because I know Jeff Wolf and Jeff Wolf talks to him and blah, blah, blah, blah, blah. So he didn't come to the reunion because he didn't think it was me. So I grabbed her phone and she was showing me pictures of him. I said, all right, give me the phone. She's like, what are you doing? And I grabbed a, I did a video. Chad, where are you at? And what's this I hear about you not believing that it was really me? I was coming to this reunion, hoping to meet Chad Walker. Haven't seen you in 30 years. Where you at, Chad? You know, and yeah, she sent it to him and stuff like that. So we had a good time. Another one. What would you do if the opportunity came up and you knew you had to act fast? Eleanor from Gone in 60 Seconds. Yeah, that's a good one. Is that, what was Eleanor? Was Eleanor a GTO? What was Eleanor?
1: Don't know.
0: Or a, was it a Mustang? Some sort of souped up Mustang? By the way, I went to something I did, yesterday. I went and drove three supercars. Yeah, it was a Mustang. I got it right the second time. I went and drove a Ferrari, a Acura NSX, and one of the new Corvettes. Around, there's this place you can do called Speed Vegas. And, man, that was a hoot. That was a hoot.
1: I bet.
0: Yeah.
1: And what a thrill.
0: I wanted to send Cecil a picture because he loves Shelbys. And they had a, you could drive a Ford Shelby STO or something, or SHO, whatever it's called. And I was about to take a picture and send it to Cecil. And then I realized I'm like a fanboy. I'm just annoying Cecil, right? Like, I always text Cecil stuff. He never texts me. He never goes, hey, Dan, look what I said. Like, nothing. So I just feel like now I'm bothering him. Like, I'm like, you know, a fanboy. You know, like, I'll text Zach all the time, but at least every once in a while, Zach will, you know, reciprocate. So I didn't want to bother Cecil, but I could have drove his dream car as well. So that was a good time. Somebody says, I would travel anywhere for an original Bob Ross painting. Why did I go Bob Ross? Why did my voice go way high? I don't know.
1: You're excited about Bob Ross.
0: Yeah. I would think, could you just go on eBay and buy a Bob Ross painting or something? Pretty cheap. Would you mind looking up, Alex? How much is it? You know, the cheapest Bob Ross painting you can get on eBay. I don't think that'd be unattainable. Somebody says, yeah, that's a good one, Dan. I flew from Kentucky to Boston and took Cape Air over the Cape, which is a cool experience, and bought my Land Cruiser and drove it back to Kentucky. It's a 1990 in condition. It didn't say what condition, but I hope he was saying it was in mint. Well, it could have been in mint condition because you wouldn't have drove it home. But that's awesome, man. Yeah, see, I love stuff like that. I love seeing people get outside, do something they're passionate about. Very cool. So appreciate that. I want to get back into some of these other texts about the Broncos game because we're going to have John Davis coming on here in about 90 seconds. We'll get back into that. And on the RamosLaw.com text line, I don't go to Broncos games. They can build the stadium wherever they want. If I were Mr. Penner, I would build the stadium in Lone Tree, Denver, with our... All right, I'm not going to get into all these politics. Let me see if there's anything else I can read in this. Denver's more interested in putting millions of dollars in cutting streets in half to build bike lanes that no one uses, as well as sinking money into a bankrupt RTD system that is very unpleasant, expensive, and impractical. And by the way, the economy has been going downhill ever since COVID. Denver's policies are just exasperating it. Well, I mean, maybe that's true. Maybe it's not. It definitely has not. When I was saying I expect a correction in the economy, it definitely went down during COVID. It had a rebound, but it has not gone down to the level that one would expect historically or traditionally in terms of the Great Recession or recessions and things like that. We're starting to see things are getting very uncomfortable. I understand that. Again, we're not getting into politics, but I don't think we've seen the worst of it by any means. And I think we were due, whether it was Democrat or Republican in office. So don't at me, bro, to quote Cecil. So I think we're in for a little bit of a reckoning. GT Cobra said somebody would love, that's Mar from Erie, loves a GT Cobra. Somebody says there are no Bob Ross paintings for sale. They're all in a warehouse. No one has one.
1: Well, there's a bunch for like resale on eBay, and the cheapest ones I'm seeing are around $50.
0: Real ones or replicas? He's saying you can't get one.
1: Oh, yeah, replicas. Okay.
0: Yeah.
1: Be a lot more.
0: You know what?
1: I think you'd be able to find one for around $500.
0: A real one?
1: Yeah.
0: Okay, because this guy's saying it. Now, I think I just got a raise because my boss, Drew, says, like, hey, when I listen to the show, I want to learn something I did not know. Whether I like you or I don't like you, I want to learn something new that I didn't know. Well, I did not know that you cannot, according to this texter, you cannot buy a Bob Ross painting. That's fascinating. Do we have John? Or are you going to call him here in a second? John, you with us? John Davis, host of The Fan, football pregame show. How are you, sir?
2: I'm good. How are you today, Dan?
0: I'm doing fantastic. I've been bragging about you all show long, about what a bright business mind you are, being that you work in business and you have a master's degree in business, right, an MBA, and we've we've been going down this topic about kind of the economics of. I had Chad, your co-host for the Fan Football pregame show, on, and we talked about kind of, you know, the uproar this week a little bit about one, about the parking stuff, and then the PSLs. It looks like the PSLs are coming, and Chad's position was, hey, you can bellyache about it all you want. They're going to do what they want. They're smart people. They know how to do business. And if you don't like it, get out of the way. And somebody, you know, somebody else will take your spot.

0: and I would love to get your opinion, whatever it is. But I could see a scenario where if the Broncos continue to raise season ticket prices 10 to 20% every year, which is what they're doing now, they force feed a public, an unpopular public transportation system at the new stadium, which I'm not saying they are, but that's what the hubbub was this week. The PSLs become outrageous and the team is no longer competitive. Could that be a situation where the demand is not as great as they estimate based on all those factors coming together in one time?
1: So you said they raise ticket prices incrementally every year.
0: 10 to 20%.
1: 10 to 20%, which is what they do. They force the public transportation, which, like you said, was the big, when the rendering came out this week, everybody saying there's no parking spots
0: right
1: anywhere in this rendering. And then the PSLs.
0: And they're not as good, too. Yeah. And the PSLs.
1: And they're not as good.
0: And
1: they're not as good.
0: And because, you know, hey, man, they're in a Super Bowl window right now. And I listed the players that are going to be gone by the time that stadium opens. It's pretty much every good player on the team. Maybe Patrick Surtain's around. Bo Nix maybe might be around.
1: Maybe.
0: Yeah. Right. But so, you know, I would say it's more likely than not that they're not going to be in a Super Bowl window anymore. And so those are all the things I was saying that could be happening that might affect demand, where it's not just a situation you can tell the fans to pound sand. Your thoughts?
1: Yeah, it's an interesting point. A couple things. The competitiveness, it's almost impossible to know how good they'll be 6 years from now. I mean, that's a lot of projecting on that. So we'll start with the PSLs. I'll continue to say this. Whether the Walton Penner Group wants to or doesn't want to do PSLs is irrelevant, because the other owners do, and everybody's going to be expected to fall in line. If the Broncos, or any team for that matter, steps out of line on the PSLs, the other owners are going to go, well, now you've shown fan bases we don't actually have to do it, and you're costing us a bunch of money. So it's going to happen. The other reason it's going to happen, and I will continually tell this, and Dan, I've said it on your show with you, and I want to remind everybody of this, because this is super important when it comes to PSLs and every other decision you see this organization make. And that is, I'll ask you just one quick question. Are the Denver Broncos a business, Dan?
0: They are a business.
1: And the goal of a business is to maximize the wealth of the owner and nobody else. Always remember that when you see these decisions being made. The goal of a business is to maximize the wealth of the owner and nobody else. The PSLs are coming, and it's not even. And I wish they would have said it. You know, the other week they kind of slow rolled it with, oh, it could happen. It's like, you know, it's happening. They just have such good PR since they've taken over. The Walton Penner Group is now kind of navigating into things that might upset people, but the PSLs are coming. As for the demand, if the demand goes away, then corporations will buy up the PSLs. Somebody will pay for them. So they're not going to sit. PSL season tickets, it's also not this enormous. It's not like every seat in the stadium is a season ticket. Other people will buy it. People with money. There's people that like the flex. They will not have trouble selling those. The McDonald's example, I understand, but McDonald's competes against other food restaurants. There is no competition for an NFL team. You don't take your business elsewhere. That's going to be, they're going to get bought up, especially in Denver, Colorado. We just saw people renewing season tickets. Now, some people did drop off over the past 10 years and when they were marching out Case Keenum to us. So I don't think they're worried about the PSLs. Corporations will buy them. Look, the Broncos could be amazing and corporations might buy them up, because some people are just going to get priced out. The other thing about the parking, I thought what was interesting, and Dan, I don't know if you saw this, Mike Kliss immediately had a tweet, relax people, the parking is part of, you know, the Broncos clearly told him that. So you see right there, the Broncos saw something that could actually negatively affect the bottom line, which is the parking. And what did they do? They immediately got in front of that. They have not immediately got in front of the PSL talk. There's been no leak or no conversation of, well, we haven't decided, none of that. The second the parking became an issue, boom, right on top of that. So PSLs are coming. I don't think demand has anything to do with it. And there will be parking because they saw the backlash to no parking.
0: Well, and I think one thing we are missing, I was talking about with Chad, is it wasn't in the picture, but there's going to be parking because there's going to be all sorts of other businesses they're going to bring in. There's going to be office spaces and retail.
1: Exactly.
0: So it's
1: exactly.
0: Yeah.

0: the parking will be there. It's unrealistic because here's the other thing. My father is 70 years old, and other people are going to have parents that are 60 and 70 that want to go to Broncos games. There is no way the Walton Penner Group, as much as, yes, they want the money, they're also not unrealistic. They are not going to make these people walk, catch this train to this, but it's not, they're not going to do that. That's ridiculous. So you're right. They weren't in the rendering, but that's why they got ahead of it so bad. Like, whoa, just because you didn't see it doesn't mean it's not there. So I think the parking thing, kind of, you were right. It was this big blow up this week with everybody. It'll be there. And I think that'll become less of a talking point in the future.
1: Now, I will just have, I'm not pushing back per se, but I will just say, because I had looked at this before, I was under the same assumption that you had. Like, oh, it doesn't matter. They'll sell them. I'm not so sure about that. I was surprised. By the way, I just searched it right now. This could be wrong because it's AI, but I don't think the Rams sold all of their PSLs. The Niners,
0: is that right?
1: The Niners, nice new stadium, all that stuff, and they're a winning team. They didn't sell all their PSLs. Not all the Chiefs, for example, they don't have PSLs. They just have regular season tickets. You can go to the Chiefs website right now, not StubHub or somewhere else, to their website and buy season tickets. And I do think the NFL is starting to become under pressure that the people like you that just love going to games because you've done it for your entire life are fleeting, and more people are saying, why do I want to go do that? Why do I want to drop $500 when I can sit at home and eat nachos and bounce around and watch Red Zone and check my fantasy stats and not have to drive, not have to park? There is pressure on the NFL. In fact, they were talking about expanding to other cities, but when they built those stadiums, like maybe in Alabama or something, 50,000 seat stadiums, because they don't think they'll be able to fill them out. So I don't know that. I'm curious. Now, when you say, is it their goal to maximize revenue? Of course it is. Always. I don't know. Always. That's assuming that sticking it to the fans for PSLs is the best way to maximize revenue. It may not be.
0: Well, that's a good point. That's a great point. That's a great counterpoint. Just because you don't sell the PSL doesn't mean you won't sell the ticket. So if the PSLs don't sell, you still do sell those tickets. They will try the PSL. Now, it's something you brought up earlier. This is 5-6 years from now. Maybe the PSL thing does not work. And by that time, it's been phased out and it's just not a thing anymore. So that is something that could potentially happen. But I think my main point, Dan, isn't so much. For one, I think the Broncos are assuming the corporations will buy them. So I'm trying to go in the mind of the Broncos. My main point is, if they don't do PSLs, it's to your point. It's because it's not working and it's not viable. But don't think they won't do PSLs because they're trying to give back to the fans. The reason for not doing PSLs will be a monetary revenue like you're talking about. It won't be a, hey, let's make sure we're fair to these loyal fans of ours. So I think that's my main point.
1: Well,
0: if the PSLs go away, it won't be out of the goodness of their heart.
1: Right. Well, but I think it would be, they would have the realization it's bad for business to alienate our most loyal customers, right?
0: Exactly. Like, and what does that mean?
1: Right.
0: It affects the bottom line. You're right. So that's the other thing is business ethics. Yeah. Is what's the ethical thing to do? Because if you don't have business ethics, things do tend to crumble beneath you. That's when you get a master's degree in business, that's kind of the underlying theme the entire time.
1: Right.
0: But so that's kind of the thing. Now, as you said, if the Rams aren't selling at all, that's a little different. That's L.A. The Rams were gone for a while. The 49ers is the more interesting one because the Raiders are new in Vegas. The Rams are back in L.A. The Niners, their PSL struggle is actually the most interesting case study of any of those teams because it's the 49ers. Now, also keep in mind they moved their stadium far away. So that may have had an effect on it. Again, people buy into this whole, I don't see this group just saying, hey, we don't want to make the fans mad. We won't do PSLs. They basically told you they're doing them, and they've always had the plan of doing it. And they're going to sit there, and they're going to pay all that money for that stadium. You don't think they're going to try to get some of that money back? They will. Now, if it looks like it's not viable and the backlash can affect the bottom line and it's not worth it, they'll come out and say, hey, we love you guys. We're not doing that. But no, the reason to not do PSLs will and always be a business decision that was very carefully calculated and vetted, and they came to that decision. It will not be it will not be just a, hey, we don't want to do this to these fans. Otherwise, they would have already made that decision.
1: Right. Now, that's a good point. Otherwise, they would have already said that. They would have already ruled it out. Now, here's an interesting question based on your question. And you're right. First off, you brought up business ethics, and there are certain businessmen that are very successful that say there's no such thing as business ethics.
0: That's not true.
1: We'll drive, you know, we'll do what we got to do to make money, and if the market says something's unpopular, then we'll change our stance. I don't know that the Kroenkes operate with any particular set of business ethics. I think they operate off of, would they like to win? Yeah, I'm not killing the Kroenkes, but it's clear what's most important to them is profit over people, right? Like they want to win first, and if they can win, or excuse me, they want to make money first, and they don't care about what you think. And if they can win, they absolutely will. They're not going to be cheap, but that's their philosophy. But I don't know. The question you asked was, isn't that the goal of every business? I don't know that Pat Bowlen's number one primary goal was to maximize revenue. I think he placed winning over that, and I think he did believe that there was an ethical, in fact, we know he did, because that's why he created the trust. He got into a skiing accident, and he said, if something happens to me, this is kind of a quasi-public entity, right? The fans, the city, they care about this thing. It's bigger than I am, and we better have a plan in case I die. And I think he viewed things differently, but I don't know if that's a thing anymore. What do you think?
0: Yeah, Pat Bowlen's an outlier there, and that's why he's so beloved. And we talked about the business ethics thing. Dan, you've been around the media and people much more than I have. Nobody's ever had a bad word to say about that guy, Pat Bowlen. You know what I mean? And right. The reason you want to talk about why he's so successful, you talk about everybody that interacted with him, he treated like they were so valuable because he believed that. So the Pat Bowlen example is just kind of an outlier to things. Not many people are quite like Pat Bowlen. Valuing winning over profit, that's kind of a rare that's not a rare thing. Of course, I think most people want to win. They don't want to lose a bunch of money either. And also, I'll just simply ask this. How much more money is there in winning than losing? There's a lot. A Super Bowl, the amount of money a Super Bowl brings is massive. Right. It's massive. Like Peyton Manning got what? $20 million a year from the Broncos over 4 years, $80 million. Mm. How much money do you think he generated? Far more than $80 million. So it's from that fact, he's underpaid. So, but Pat Bowlen was just, he was one of a kind, and we were incredibly fortunate to have him own our team. The Kroenkes, yeah, you're right. That I don't know where winning falls in their priorities.
1: Yeah, I mean, I wouldn't say it's zero. It's just not the top priority. No, that's all.
0: It's important. It's, I don't know where the priorities are. They, for somebody being that rich to run into a recurring zoning issue with building a practice facility is crazy to me. Right. That's why they don't have one.
1: Well, there's all sorts of theories on that one. But John, great work out of you. Thank you for your time, and maybe we'll do it next week, and we'll actually talk what you saw at training camp and what we're seeing with Bo Nix and all that stuff. Thanks so much, man.
0: Yeah, always fun, Dan. Thanks.
1: All right, a couple more segments to go. Let's follow up on what John was talking about. I did have a thought on that. And then also, we'll get out to you on the Shomp Honda YouTube chat and the RamosLaw.com text line.
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0: Final couple segments for you to get in on the Dan Jacobs Show, the Easy Like Sunday Morning Edition. Alex, would you like to apologize to one of our studious, well-learned texters?
1: Yes, I was wrong. I'm not the guy to ask about this in the first place, but you cannot get the original Bob Ross paintings on the internet. Those are not for sale.
0: Yeah, you said there's a documentary, a Vice documentary on it?
1: Yes. One of our texters pointed that out as well. But yes, I was wrong on that.
0: The more you know.
1: Only replicas.
0: I think I might watch a documentary now. That'd be fascinating. I mean, I watched... Remember they did a movie on Bob Ross, and then there was another documentary on Bob Ross. Maybe I already knew. No, I'm sure I didn't know the warehouse thing. But I wonder, does like PBS own them? Or like, there's a fortune there. Like, how much do you think you would generate of every... He did the show for, I don't know, 20, 30, 40 years. There's thousands of pieces of art. Like, if you just started trickling those out there, holy cow. Unbelievable. So I wanted to address a couple things that John came up with, and then we'll check in with you guys on both the Shomp Honda YouTube chat line and the RamosLaw.com text line. Actually, somebody texted in earlier, and he said, what nobody's talking about is the Walton Penner Group has no choice to do PSLs basically because of peer pressure, because they'll get killed by the rest of the league. And John had brought, it's not true that nobody's talking about it. I think Lee the amputee texted that in. John had talked about that on this show before. I push back against that. I don't think that Robson Walton or Greg Penner are going to do something that they don't think is in their own best interest because they're worried about Robert Kraft or Jerry Jones. We know that because, for example, when they had no experience running an NFL team, they were put in a position where they were told by their GM, you have to give Russell Wilson $250 million guaranteed. And they go, why would we do that? That's stupid. Well, because that's what we do now. That's, you know, Deshaun Watson got it. You got to do it, blah, blah, blah. And they were smart enough to go, yeah, we're not doing that. Right. And I was just trying to look at it. And I'm biased on this because I really, one, I don't think it's good business to alienate your most loyal customers like that. And two, I just think Broncos country has been so good to the organization. It's just really crappy to give your most loyal customers the middle finger like they're planning to do with these PSLs. And so I'm trying to imagine scenarios where it would not be in the Walton Penner Group's best interest. And there's a couple things that I could push back on, John, a little bit. I think there are fair points, but they're assumptions, right? The assumption, well, corporations are going to buy up everything. Well, that was the assumption that, because the Broncos did this, you know, I love Pat Bowlen too, but they tried to do something similar when they built the new stadium. We talked about it. They broke up a lot of the South Standers, and then they made, you know, the club level very expensive in that, you know, in those times, because they assumed the wine and cheese crowd or everybody will just buy it up. And they struggled to sell those last 5 or 10,000 club seats. And I think we'll be fine. They'll be fine if they want to sell PSLs. The upper level, the 500 level seats are incredibly affordable. And I think right now, even though they're raising ticket prices 20% a year, season tickets, I think with most teams, Nuggets included, Avs included, they're actually pretty reasonable. And I'm saying that knowing that times are tough, but they're not outrageous. And I've done this exercise on the show before. I've had people guess, like, what do you think season tickets cost? And people are high every time because, you know, they go over every time because they're really not that bad right now. Now, if they raise them 20% a year because the Broncos are good for 5 straight years, well, you know, you're sick, and they've raised them the first 3 or 4 years they've owned the team. I mean, you're talking about huge increases with the PSL. But like right now, generally, the model that teams are doing that are building new stadiums is they still keep things really affordable for the highest levels of the stadium. Because who wants to pay ridiculous money to sit in the nosebleeds, right? All you're doing is paying to be there. And so the PSLs, I don't think they're going to price out the people at the very top in that 500 level. That I think they're in good shape. I think those will be priced fairly because they won't get sold. But when you get into the middle levels and the lower levels, we're talking about anywhere from 15,000 to 100,000 per ticket for a PSL. So I'm trying to think, well, the assumption is it makes sense financially, therefore they're going to do it. I don't know that it does, because I was looking up the revenue that they're potentially going to get from PSLs, and the consensus is $300 to $500 million, which sounds like a lot, but it's not really in the grand scheme of things. So, for example, the wealth that they're going to be created just in their the equity in the team, for example. So in 2015, the Rams were worth $1.5 billion. They were valued at by Forbes. Now they're valued almost 10 times that since he built the new stadium. So the Broncos' net worth, what they sell for, close to $5 billion. After a new stadium, $10 or $15, $20 billion, I wouldn't think would be out of the realm of possibility for evaluation. But also, it's projected that they will be bringing in additional $200 to $400 million in revenue because of everything attached to this new stadium. So, okay, yeah, it sounds like $300 million is a lot. Like, how could they leave that much on the table? Well, yeah, but if you're making an extra $300 million every single year, is it that critical? Now, with the Raiders, for example, the Davis family didn't have a ton of money, so they needed a way to finance a stadium. Most owners are not like that anymore. Pat Bowlen needed taxpayer money because he didn't roll that deep. So that was a necessity. That basically doesn't happen anymore, because the guys that are buying these teams, the way the rules, at least for the NFL, are structured, like, you have to have billions of dollars. Even if you have partners, you have to have liquid cash or liquid assets, I believe this is how this goes, and a certain percentage of the team. Like, because what they don't want is, like, they don't want a repeat of the Broncos trust situation where you have multiple people having power and then it becomes a mess. Or there was, I think, a situation in Tennessee with the guy died and his kids were fighting over things. They don't want situations where there's internal discord between ownership. They want one person calling the shots. So for that to happen, then, that means if you're going to buy an NFL team, you have to yourself have X amount of billions of dollars to pull the deal off. So it's not likely that anybody that wants to, you know, is going to buy an NFL team, that's going to build a new stadium, doesn't have the money to build the new stadium. So with the Broncos, what we're talking about is the stadium's probably going to cost about $5 billion, and they're going to maybe generate 10% of that every single year in additional revenue. And their net worth, the equity in the organization, is going to go through the roof. So knowing that is in the offing, that that's how you're going to profit from this investment that you're making in your own facility. Why? I don't know that it makes sense. Just because you can doesn't mean you should. Just because you can stick it to your most loyal customers for PSLs, I don't know that that means you should. And by the way, there's this foregone conclusion that, oh, well, they'll sell out. They will sell out. That's not, like I said, I could be wrong, but according to a quick Google search, the Rams didn't sell out theirs. Niners didn't sell out theirs. The Titans have not sold. The Titans are selling theirs for like $300, and you could finance it like a credit card, like a car payment. Well, what's your car payment? No, I don't have a car payment. I have a PSL payment for like $350 a seat, $700 a month for two seats. Like, these are not wildly popular, and they are not a smashing success, and it has not just been a foregone conclusion that you can just give your fan base the middle finger and just sell out all these PSLs. It may work for some, but it's not necessarily going to work for everybody, and it may not work for the Broncos. Like I said, if certain things happen, like if the economy's not good by then and the team isn't good by then, and they've raised ticket prices to a point that they're no longer sustainable, and on top of that you're going to shovel a PSL, plus you've made, because you wanted to, you have this vision of a public transportation centric facility, even though you play your games in the middle of winter and people don't want to take the light rail in the middle of a snowstorm. But if you ram that down people's throats, which I'm not saying that's necessarily going to happen, but that was what people were upset about this week. If all that happens, they're just not a foregone conclusion that they're going to sell out. And your reason, you know how I know that? Because the club seats didn't sell out like hotcakes. There was a point that, and you can say, well, yeah, but there's a waiting list of 80 or 100,000. Guess what existed when the club seats were up for sale? that waiting list was still there. Nobody on that waiting list was like, yeah, I'm going to give up, you know, thousands of dollars per seat. It was like a 3,000 or five. I think it was like 5,000. So it was $10,000 maybe. It was either $5,000 or $10,000 for a pair of club seats. Everybody on the waiting list, I'm sure, was given an opportunity to buy those, and they all declined. Not all, but I mean, enough that they didn't sell them out right away. So they might just want to be careful in their analysis. So I'm sure they're doing studies and saying, yeah, we've done research studies, and the loyalty of our fan base is one of the best, if not the best, in the league. But that could backfire on you. That's all I'm saying. All right, final segment coming up. I'll get to some of your texts and your comments on the Champ Honda YouTube chat. We'll close it out coming up next.
2: With Courtland Sutton and Jaylen Waddle getting rest days at camp, the door's been wide open. The guys like Marvin Mims and second-year man Pat Bryant are walking right through it. New offensive play caller Davis Webb has the keys now. Could 2026 be a breakout year for both receivers? 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
0: All right, final segment. Let's get to some of your texts here. Your Excellency, fast forward to Mark Davis. He's rolling in it. Yeah, now. He has a waiting list for people wanting to buy PSLs longer than the Strip. The annual revenue that stadium gets, and he gets a massive chunk of everything, is incredible. Just look at how the team has skyrocketed up the Forbes list from dead last to top seven. Wow. Yeah, now he's doing great. But when he was financing that stadium, he had to do a lot of stuff to make that happen. Let me scroll up here. August 9th. Thank you. You're saying exactly what's been going through my mind. They're pricing the fun out of the reach of the middle class. A family of four is going to cost around $1,500, and that's just ticket and parking. Now add food and drink and apparel. That means it's hard to establish the Roots fan base when you can only afford to go to one game a year. Thank you for the text there. Another texter says, at one time, Pat Bowlen also threatened in the late 1990s that relocation was a factor if a new stadium deal could not be reached. He was not above holding the fans hostage. That's from Hal. Yeah, but there's context to that, Hal. And I agree. He did mention, he wasn't like trying to say, hey, build me a new stadium or I'm moving. Right? What he was saying was, we have to have a new stadium to remain competitive in this league, with payrolls and expenses and everything being what they are. And the Broncos were always cash poor under his leadership. We simply won't be able to remain viable if we don't get a new stadium, and I can't afford it. I don't have $1 billion. You know, I don't know if Empire Field costs $700 million, or maybe they got $700 million in public money and then they kicked in another $300 million. Whatever it was, he's like, I just don't have it. And so I'll have to, if you guys don't help me out here, I will never move the team. They're the Denver Broncos, but I can't guarantee that I won't have to sell the team to somebody like Stan Kroenke, who bought his hometown team and moved them to LA. So that's, yeah, he did kind of threaten that in a little way, in a thinly veiled threat, but it was also a reality. And by the way, they also settled for much less of a stadium, which is why they're having to build one now, even though Empower Field feels brand new. You go to Empower Field, you don't think, oh, this is all, you know, rickety like Mile High Stadium, even though we all love Mile High Stadium. It still seems brand new, but it doesn't have the revenue producing capabilities of the new stadiums, and they did that because they had to settle. That's why they didn't have a retractable roof or things like that. They just didn't have the money. That's why. Now, don't tell me that the Walton Pinner Group doesn't have the money. They have the money. I want to get to a few more here. Let's see if I can read these. Got to do a quick scan. Dan, I used to work for the Broncos and know that going and winning a Super Bowl does not translate to, quote, millions of dollars. That's DB Bob. And that's actually a good point. John brought it up, and I'm starting to think we all make this assumption that, dude, the more you win, the more money you're going to make. So why don't you invest in your roster and your team? Why don't the Rockies pay for winners? Because they're going to make so much more money if they just, because their fan base is so passionate, you're going to awaken a sleeping giant. But that's actually true. Maybe for the Broncos, for example, if you already sell out everything and you already maximize everything, like the Broncos were never going to sell any more season tickets because they won the Super Bowl. Now they probably sold more merchandise. So I don't know, for them, where was the extra money going to come from? With the Rockies, though, the Rockies don't sell out. The Rockies could sell an extra 10 or 15,000 tickets per game, every game. Well, some sell out because, you know, when the Yankees or the Cubs come. But they could definitely increase revenue. But there is a belief among certain owners. I'll give you an example outside of the Kroenkes, which I think the Kroenkes believe this too. But when I was in Kansas City going to law school, there was another Walmart guy that owned the Royals. And he knew that if he just turned the lights on and ran a cheap payroll, He was going to make, I think, $11 million a year. And he owned the team and profit. He's going to make that in profit. He didn't have to invest in the roster. He didn't have to do anything. And it was just going to be a cash register for him. And over 10 years, he made probably close to $120 million. He had no incentive. He was happy with that. So he had no incentive to try and win. That wasn't his motivation. I don't think the Kroenkes, you know, they would like to win, and they're certainly not like, you know, I look at teams like the Spanoses or the Clippers under Donald Sterling. They really want to be legitimately cheap. I don't think the Kroenkes are like that, but I don't think they're a win at all costs type thing. And they would know, right? They've won championships recently. So they know how their bottom lines were impacted when the Avalanche won the Stanley Cup, and they know how their profits were affected when the Nuggets won the NBA championship. So they know the numbers. So I think the Kroenkes have a pretty good idea that, hey, if we can compete and win as much as possible and win as many championships as possible, it would mean we make an extra $1 billion or $500 million. They would do it. But they have the calculators. We don't. We do make the assumption that the more you win, the more money you're going to make. But that's a fair point, because I know even when the Broncos were winning Super Bowls, they were still cash poor. Tom Nalen used to say he had to take a deferred payout. Like, they couldn't make payroll. They couldn't. So Nalen, during the Super Bowl runs, like, he had to get paid at the end of the season or something. So that's, you know, there's probably some truth to that. Is somebody offending me? They think they offended me? Let's see here. I was just trying to, because he had texted in earlier about, you just got a little political. Guy, that's all. I just don't read politics on the show. But he says, I was just trying to say the lack of planned parking for Burnham Yards was more likely a nonsensical regulation Denver imposed on the Broncos. And it wasn't something about you about this as far as the economy. The stock market has gone up, but jobs are down and housing and property values are collapsing. Business and residential, unfortunately for me, and especially in Denver. So if I offended you, I'm sorry. I love the show. No, I wasn't offended at all. Good. Love the fact that you're watching the show and all that stuff. Somebody says, I'd rather just stay home and eat some homemade tostadas, brother. Tostadas are...
1: Sound pretty good.
0: They are a underrated food, right? There's a lot of overrated foods. Like, just a good, simple tostada with a little bit of refried beans, lots of ground beef, a little bit of thickly, you know, rustic cut, farm cut, cheddar cheese, a little bit of onion, sour cream. That's all it needs, man. I don't need tomatoes. I don't need lettuce. I don't need green chilies. I don't need any of that stuff on there. Just give me that. Give me, you know, a couple of those. Good stuff, man. You can't beat it. I mean, you can beat it. Like, I went out and got some A5 Wagyu while I was in Las Vegas. That beats it. But, you know, for the money, you know, I did splurge a little bit. I had the company card. Right? Have you ever been on, you know, you guys listen, the company gives you, you know, the business card or whatever. So there is a certain cut of A5 Wagyu steak that there's only one place in the entire country you can get it. It's at SW Steakhouse in Las Vegas at the Wynn. I'm like, I got to try it, man. I got to try it. I know I shouldn't. I know it's a waste of money. I know all that, but I'm celebrating. I just got the Holy Grail of DeLorean stuff. I'm already throwing money, you know.
1: You're on a roll.
0: And I went and it was incredible, man. And then I ordered some little tiny, it's one of those restaurants where you order something and there's like four of them. Beef, short rib, ravioli, and butter sauce. And there were the four of them, and they weren't like giant raviolis. They're like little, you know, wonton-sized raviolis. Phenomenal. Just amazing. Just great stuff. So, but it was quite pricey. It's a write-off. You don't even know what a write-off is. That's what everybody does. It's a write-off. Let's see here. It's this type of bleep that makes me not like sports too much anymore. Yeah, I think that's part of my point. Like, I think college football is going to see a reckoning. They're pushing us so far. It becomes so much harder in these sports. That's why I swore off baseball. When they canceled the World Series over money, I was like, I'm done. And the way thing, you know, salary's getting out of control, which leads to on the balance of power being so far out of whack in the NBA, that's getting hard to stomach. In the NFL, the ticket prices, and now we have to go to streaming, and this, you're making it more difficult. And college football, where it's just a mercenary sport now. What emotional attachment am I going to continue to have for these? It's basically minor league football. It used to be you loved college football because you know, it was your team, your family may have went to college there, and you got to watch guys be there for 3 or 4 years and get better. And now it's just they leave every year and they just go to the highest bidder. Dude, I don't know. In 5 years, is anybody going to care about college football other than Alabama and Ohio State fans, Oklahoma fans? I don't know, man. Hey, it was great to be back. I'll be back at it again next week. And thanks, everybody, for participating in the show. We'll see you next Saturday for the Dan Jacobs Show.
12: 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He's reading your text.

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0: I agree with you that this story in and of itself, a training camp scuffle, is a non-story. That's why we're having the discussion, because we're having a discussion about what's said afterwards and how it's handled, not actually what happened, because it's not, it is a non-factor. I don't care. You address it, you admit fault, and then we move on. But if you're not going to admit fault and you're going to double down on stupid, then guess what? 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
1: 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This is a squad that went to the AFC Championship last year. 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
5: Detroit's Jahmyr Gibbs agreed to a three-year, $67 million extension deal coming on the same day the Colts and Jonathan Taylor agreed on a two-year, $44 million extension.
6: There were three running backs this week that landed deals that now average north of $20 million per year.
7: We could stop all this. The running back has been devalued. Not anymore!
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0: battles heading into 2026. Alternate title for this topic, Tim Donnelly. Which of these teams could be trading for Baker Mayfield by next year? It's primetime on ESPN Radio, the all-new ESPN app. The aforementioned Tim Donnelly, Mia O'Brien. 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If you want to get involved in the conversation at any point, you can reach us at 1-888-SAY-ESPN. That is 1-888-729-3776. Our tour de force of quarterback battles begins in Sin City, where the Las Vegas Raiders have already anointed Kirk Cousins as their week one starter, Tim. But in lieu, I can't even make the argument. In lieu of his extracurriculars with Max Crosby, Fernando Mendoza did run with the first team offense briefly for one day only this weekend. At what point in time does the number one overall pick take over under center for Clint Kubiak's Raiders?
1: Well, first of all, Kirk's hold on the number one job isn't that tight because starting quarterback's allowed to say anything to anybody and they don't get benched. He and Crosby sat out the next practice. If it were just Crosby, I'd go, all right, yep, Kirk's the number one. But not the case. So Mendoza, they get

0: the Hall of Fame. And speaking of bringing in a lot of talent, how about the Minnesota Lynx? It wasn't Olivia Miles who popped off. We span the WNBA coming up next here on Primetime on ESPN Radio.
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8: Dukes off to Giannis. Does she have one more? You bet. Becky Hammond giving a smile to Giannis after she calls the timeout.
9: Giannis just assessing the defense. This is a deep rainbow. Gets it to go again. 7 of 10 from 3 on the day. This is not the same shot. Different defender. Same result. Have yourself a game, Maureen Giannis.
0: 4 games in the W today. The Aces, the Liberty at the Barclays Center to kick things off. Maureen Giannis, a career-high 27 points in a 40-point blowout win for the New York Liberty over the defending champs. Welcome into primetime here on ESPN Radio. Mia O'Brien, Tim Donnelly. And Tim, let's begin there before we, you know, naturally navigate away from the basketball, because that is the way that the WNBA news cycle tends to go. But I was just appalled when it came to the actual scheduling of this marquee matchup. I understand the

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0: range. That is the most 3-point makes in a single game in WNBA history. The 43 points that Kayla McBride scored are also the third most in Lynx history in a single game, trailing only Maya Moore, who scored 48 in a game in 2014, and Katie Smith, who scored 46 in a game in 2001. The Minnesota Lynx get the dub 103-90. The beat rolls on in Minnesota, Tim.
1: And you know how we work covering team sports, right? We have to find a way to get it back to the new it player. McBride goes 8 of 9 off passes from Olivia Miles. We have to find a way to give it back to Olivia Miles. She's the one everyone's excited about. So 8 of 9 on passes from Miles, who finished with 13 assists.
0: And like you said, Tim, even a newcomer like yourself to the W can't help but Google and YouTube search everything Olivia Miles. And so I've got your primer. Just search Olivia Miles block. You will not believe the block that she had of Lee Uero today. It was, I mean, so let me make sure. I just want to make sure I have all of my I's dotted and my T's crossed when it comes to exact height, weight measurements. And so, as I do go down, Lee Uero, 6'7", 27-year-old center for the Dallas Wings. Okay? Olivia Miles, any guesses how tall she is after watching a lot of her YouTube clips and Twitter clips, Tim?
1: 5'11"?
0: She's 5'10". 5'10", okay. And she got up and she blocked a 6'7" center. Don't let those WNBA refs tell you otherwise, Cheryl Reeve or Olivia Miles fans, because she got all ball from what I saw. And while, yes, a foul was called, you know, as we learned last night, those can be rescinded. You know, you just got to hop on the phone and, you know, maybe not the common foul variety, but you know what I mean, Tim. Nonetheless, another highlight from one Olivia Miles who continues to dazzle. This is Primetime on ESPN Radio, the ESPN app, Sirius XM Channel 80. 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Preseason week one is here. It all begins, I wouldn't say Thursday night, Tim, because we do have several joint practices, and I want to start with those as we give you your primer heading into this first week of the preseason in the NFL. The Cowboys and the Rams will have a joint practice on Tuesday. The Colts and the Patriots will as well up in Foxborough, as will the Bucks and the Jets, the Titans and the Niners. And then on Wednesday, it's the Dolphins and the Commanders. Thursday, the Jaguars and the Saints. So not a ton of joint practices, but the reason I outline all those is as we do look at the week one of the preseason schedule, I do think there's a chance, because they are not doing a joint practice, the Lions and the Bengals, the first game of week one of the preseason, we could see Jared Goff. We could see Joe Burrow. There's a good chance, right?
1: Well, that's exactly what I was doing. As far as which games I'm going to prioritize, as you read the joint practices, I was crossing them off the list because they're going to do all the fun stuff that I'd want to watch in practice, and then it'll be boring in the game. Yeah, if we see the starters of Detroit and Cincy, that's a really fun one. On the flip side, Arizona at Las Vegas that same Thursday. I mean, that's what, the first pick in Mendoza, the third pick in Love. Two young teams that probably actually want to get their players reps rather than veterans that just want to chill in a hoodie on the sideline and not doing joint practices as they weren't on the list you just read. So that one seems exciting for me.
0: And a third-round QB in Carson Beck, who is suddenly the apple of many's eye, also in that game going up against Fernando Mendoza. Speaking of the apple of your eye, Tim Donnelly, do we think Jordan Love's going to play 7 o'clock Thursday night when the Packers face the Steelers at Akershiser Stadium?
1: Just because, again, I'm not even like a Packers fan. I just like them. I think they're a good offense, and Jordan Love and LaFleur are a big part of that. I know that it was the first preseason game last year when Jordan Love hurt his thumb and ended up missing pretty much the rest of preseason. So I would imagine they have, you know, like flashbacks to that, and they'll, if they play him, it'll be very, very protective. So probably won't be number one on my watch list just because of that. I think it'll be pretty boring. And I mean, with Pittsburgh, like, Aaron Rodgers probably ain't playing, and you know that's their whole offense. So, you know, nothing too exciting to see in that one outside of I'll watch Jordan Love no matter what. So if he plays 10 plays, I'm going to watch those 10.
0: The backup QB battle, though, in Pittsburgh, kind of saucy, is it not? With Mason Rudolph, Will Howard, and now Drew Aller, the former Penn State quarterback, all vying to be Aaron Rodgers' backup. I would assume we're going to see all three of those guys on Thursday night.
1: And truly kind of open there. Like they, I think there's a, you know, there might be a hierarchy, but there's some ability for some upward movement if you play really, really well in a few of these games. And also backup, you know, Tyrod Taylor takes over from Malik Willis. So there's some backup stuff going on with the Packers as well.
0: We move to Friday, the Broncos and the Falcons. Which member of the 19-player men's rec basketball league do you think is going to get the start under center for Kevin Stefanski's Falcons at home on Friday?
1: I would imagine Cooper Rush, and with Penix and Tua not going anywhere near live reps in a preseason game, I would assume. You need somebody that you can evaluate the rest of the roster. So it's, you know, you can't really expect Jack Strand, an undrafted rookie free agent out of Minnesota State Moorhead, to have his wits about him enough to judge the wide receivers or to step up in the pocket the way you would need to judge a tackle. So it's probably, I would assume, Cooper Rush, just because he'll be the most like control in an experiment, so you can figure out if anyone else is worth bouncing up the depth chart a little bit.
0: And then on Saturday, first game of the day, no New York Giants fans. I don't know if we're going to have time for you, because this feels like a fitting place to end today's program. The Panthers, the Bills, the Sean McDermott Bowl. It's also the debut outside of the intra-squad scrimmage of the new Highmark Stadium, which has received some low reviews so far, Tim Donnelly.
1: Well, as a, like, I professionally cover the Panthers, I can tell you earlier today, Dave Canales did say the starters are going to play 10 to 20 reps.
0: Ooh, very nice.
1: 10 to 20 snaps. So Bryce Young has never played in a first preseason game. He's never played in a second preseason game. It's always been the third that they've played one drive in, at least the last 2 years. So they're not only is it a new stadium, you might see some of the actual NFL players. So circle that one as well.
0: It'll be the debut of Joe Brady as the head coach of the Buffalo Bills. And while I do not think we'll see Josh Allen, Kyle Allen, Shane Bouchel, that's a sneaky good backup quarterback battle as well up there in Western New York. And so football is here. NFL preseason in full swing. It all gets going this Thursday night with a four-pack of games. And, of course, we will have you covered here on ESPN Radio. Speaking of games that we have you covered with, coming up next, the Padres host the Astros. 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
13: I'm John Ryder on the baseball scoreboard. Kyle Schwarber doing damage again.
14: Here's the pitch. Swung on, hit in the air, left field. It's deep. Going back is Schneider to the wall. Looking up, it's gone. And so is the home run drought for Kyle Schwarber. It's a three-run opposite field homer, his 34th of the year. And it's 3-0 Phillies.
13: A call on Sports Radio 94 WIP, but Schwarber wasn't done yet. He hit another home run, so two home runs for Schwarber. 35 on the season, including that three-run shot you heard. He's now tied with Houston's Yordan Alvarez for the most homers in the majors, but it takes 12 innings for the Phillies to avoid the sweep, beat the Blue Jays 7-6 on a Derek Hill walk-off single. And 10 innings in Milwaukee, the Brewers with their second straight walk-off. They do it against the Twins again, 4-3 to go to 74-44 on the season. Jake Bowers with a walk-off single, also with a solo homer, his 21st. Cubs hammer the Royals 10-2. Ian Happ with a two-run homer, his 20th. Michael Boyd goes to 7-1 with the win. Cardinals use a three-run eighth to beat the Rockies 7-4. 10 innings in the Bronx, and the Braves get past the Yankees 2-1. The Michael Harris game-winning RBI single. A's take the Red Sox 4-3 at Fenway. A's Jacob Wilson setting a major league record for a shortstop, his 111th straight game without an error. Don Nelson has the second most all-time wins by an NBA head coach and won 5 championships as a player with the Celtics, has passed away at 86 years old. The golf, Michael Brennan wins the Wyndham Championship in Greensboro.
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0: I was at the lottery this year, and it's the first time I'd actually physically been at the lottery in 20 years. And I was there in the afternoon, and Malika was running through practices. Like she was, you know, she was basically in the, I mean, there was a few, there was a dozen people or so in the room, but she was running through the lottery over and over and over so that she could, you know, there are certain things that happen so she could practice them. So if this happened, that happened, and, you know, she did a great job with it, but yeah, maybe she should just hand that one off. Isn't there some tennis event that she needs to be?
1: French? When is the French?
0: We don't April? Have the French. We don't have the French.
1: Oh, we don't. That's right.
0: We have the other three.
1: We got three out of the other four, right?
0: Yeah. I don't know. Did we cover all 10 of your questions, Bobby? I can't. I don't know.
1: Well, the apron. Yeah, listen. The apron's going to give you. You know, the apron's coming back. We don't.
0: Thank God. I was worried the apron was going away.
2: Let me ask this, Bobby. How much do you think the apron impacts the possibility of using restricted free agency to poach players?
1: Yeah.
2: Because I think there's a team like Memphis that is a cap space team. You know, look, maybe not ever going to be a primary free agency destination. I mean, they did manage to pull off signing Chandler Parsons to a max deal. But if a team's in a bind and they can throw significantly more money than a team wants to, or can't feels like they can afford to pay to keep a player, I think it's going to be an interesting strategy that we see emerging over the next few years.
1: I mean, it's like, what happens like if Oklahoma City and Casey Moss don't get a deal done, right? Like, would you just go in there and plop down an, you know, something on him? You know, the Thompson twins in Detroit and Houston. I mean, they're both, those teams are pretty decent shape financially. We'll see what happens with Jalen Duren. But yeah, I mean, I think that's going to be a strategy. It's almost like a bigger version of what, which is funny because OKC was an second apron team. Then they got under and then they go basically to the Spencer Jones offer sheet, right? Like say, hey, you know, it was a smaller number, but hey, you know, hey, if you're going to match it, you're going to go right into the, and pay a penalty.
2: It's clear. I know Sam Presti's got on the record with the Oklahoman and said the moves they made now are made to create the financial flexibility to keep this roster intact. But if they're giving Case Wallace a big raise, if they're giving AJ Mitchell a big raise, who might be available from their roster? I mean, they traded three quality role players this summer. Could there be more opportunities like that for teams?
0: We will be talking about it at great length over the next 10 months. I like the story that our colleague Zach Cram came out with a couple of days ago, taking a look at what players may be improving their position to be on the 28 Olympic team in LA. This is an interesting time because typically the U.S. would have to go through the qualifying cycle in the 27 World Cup. And that's sort of like the stick and carrot. You tell some young players who maybe haven't had a chance to make the big team yet, come play in the World Cup. You play well enough, you end up qualifying. This is what happened with Ann Edwards, for example. He played in 2023 in the World Cup, was the best player of the team. He's on the 24 Olympic team. Same with Tyrese Halliburton. And so Cram's looking at that. But the U.S. does not have to qualify for the World Cup in 27 because the U.S. is hosting. The World Cup, possibly even the Cavs and Heat were looking at going to Abu Dhabi and then I think going to Doha. But the Wizards and Nets were going to Doha. They never were announced. And, a few days ago, the NBA decided to just move on from that, obviously, because of the situation in the Middle East. I hope that we're not at war any longer a year from now, but if the World Cup is still in Qatar, I don't know how attractive it's going to be for players to go try to play there when the U.S. doesn't have to qualify. But he named some players to keep an eye on, and a couple of them I thought were very interesting. One, Scotty Barnes, McMahon, absolutely. Two-way player, great size, can hit the outside shot, defends, definitely a guy I think will get invited to the World Cup team.
2: I agree with everything you said except for the outside shot part, but he can play 1 through 5. Phenomenal athlete, and you know, a playmaker, a finisher, an elite defensive player. Yeah, he would make a lot of sense.
0: Another guy, Jaden McDaniels. Now, the big problem, and I don't care so much about the World Cup in 27. I mean, it's a good event that you learn a lot at. And I care. I've covered 3 World Cups. Trust me, I care. But like, I don't care so much about the U.S.'s performance. But when you're looking at the 28 Olympics, you're looking at the French, who have played the U.S. in the final the last 2 Olympics. And you're looking at Victor. And you're wondering about Victor and how you're going to handle that. Well, Jaden McDaniels had some moments against Victor in the playoffs this year. Cram mentions him, and I think he's a candidate too, Bobby.
1: Well, and I think he's a candidate too, because I think he's going to be spotlighted probably more this year with no Julius and no Naz Reid in Minnesota. I think you saw offensively he could, you know, carry a little bit there in that Denver series. Certainly when they had all those injuries.
2: Closeout game, my goodness.
1: Oh, yeah. I mean, and they're going to probably play him at the 4, right? I think I don't think they have a choice.
2: Yeah.
1: I don't think they have a choice, but no, he's an interesting guy. You know, you see him in maybe next summer and ability to maybe try to get one of those final spots.
2: Well, and you have to have guys who are capable, willing, and proven role players. You know, like you can't have everybody who thinks they're going to score 28 points a game.
0: That's why Derek White, you know, there was a lot of, you know, there was obviously people had things that they thought about. You know, Derek White was one of the last guys picked. Well, Derek White has no problem being a role player.
2: Right.
0: And that was part of the reason why he was on that roster in Paris. Cram has Con Knipl on here. And obviously a guy who can shoot like that is valuable in any league in the world.
2: He has Knipl under the stock falling.
0: Yeah, he doesn't have Cooper Flagg, who absolutely I think will be. He was tremendous on the select team. They have a team that goes to camp that started to play against the senior team. Flagg was headed into his freshman year at Duke, his only year at Duke, and he was one of the best players on the court. Everybody walked away just blown away, impressed. Not that they didn't know already, but that was like the highest level competition I'd ever seen him play against. And
2: in this story, he's got a handful of guys whose stock is rising, a handful of guys whose stock is falling. It's not necessarily a roster projection.
0: Right, right.
2: I think everybody would be pretty shocked if Cooper Flagg's not on the 28 Olympic roster for Team USA.
0: He has Jalen Brunson on here as well as a stock rising. And of course, Jalen Brunson, Brunson played on the 2023 World Cup team and was not particularly effective. Players that are undersized and defensively challenged are not something Team USA typically looks to. Having said that, he's undersized and defensively challenged in the NBA and just won the finals MVP. So
2: you're scoring 45 in the closeout game.
0: I seem to remember that performance of him managing Victor quite well in that situation. But also, you know, Chris Paul was that way too. And Chris Paul won multiple gold medals. So it's not an ironclad rule. I would agree that if Jalen Brunson wants to play, that'll be the case. So obviously there's some legacy guys. If LeBron wants to play, he'll get a roster spot.
2: Now that one's interesting because LeBron has said, you know, he's got the quote in here. LeBron has said in November on his podcast, "Don't even ask. I'll be watching it from Cabo." But he just made it very clear. He plans to play at least 2 years for Philly. And if he's going to have his career end.
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